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6: From ABC News, I'm Dave Packard. The U.S. carrying out an operation left an ISIS leader in Africa dead.
7: This was a surprising post that came from President Trump on his social media platform, Truth Social, late at night, saying that at his direction, the United States forces had completed a complex military option, executing who he said was the second in command for ISIS globally, saying that this individual was hiding out in Africa, saying essentially that because he is now gone, he can no longer terrorize Africans or Americans worldwide.
6: ABC's Olivia Rubin. The Trump administration ramping up pressure on Cuba. Sources saying that former Cuban President Raul Castro could be indicted in the U.S. But then there's this.
8: We've learned that the U.S. State Department has now offered the Cuban government a humanitarian aid package of $100 million. They've made that offer publicly multiple times this month. We're told that the Cuban government is currently mulling over whether or not it's interested, but there's some key disagreements right now on how that money will be distributed.
6: ABC's Alex Brachet. At a voting rights rally today in Alabama, Democratic Senator Cory Booker accusing the Supreme Court of attacking the rights of black people.
9: You see, we have seen this before, where some people in black robes try to deny or take away our rights.
6: This after the Supreme Court's recent ruling in favor of Republicans in the battle over redistricting, Booker comparing those rulings to past Supreme Court decisions like Dred Scott. In central London today,
10: we will be silent.
6: Tens of thousands of people taking part in a nationalist anti-immigration rally. It's an indication of the growing power of a far-right movement said to be closely linked to President Trump's MAGA movement in the U.S. A separate pro-Palestinian march also drew tens of thousands at the same time in London. 4,000 officers were deployed to keep the marchers from interacting. You're listening to ABC News.
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0: like hearing the lambamba or the hokey cucaracha. We started a sensation, about a creature that is just a hallucination. 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
15: From ABC News, I'm Dave Packer. The Trump administration now ramping up pressure on Cuba.
16: Sources tell ABC News that the U.S. could announce a criminal indictment against former Cuban President Raul Castro as early as next week. Now, this is being investigated by the Southern District of Florida, and it stems around the 1996 shootdown of planes that were operated by the humanitarian group Brothers of the Rescue.
15: ABC's Alex Perche. President Trump posting on social media that American and Nigerian forces executed a mission to eliminate ISIS leader Abu Bilal al-Manuki. The president writing in the post that al-Manuki will no longer terrorize the people of Africa or help plan operations to target Americans. A stunning twist in the Alec Murdoch legal saga, the South Carolina Supreme Court overturning his murder convictions for the death of his wife and son in 2021 due to the alleged actions of a court clerk. ABC's Andrew Dimbert with what we're now hearing.
17: Prosecutors in South Carolina signaling they may now pursue the death penalty in retrial after Murdoch's convictions for murdering his wife and son in their home in 2021 were overturned. In a statement, the South Carolina Attorney General saying, "We're back to square one in this case, and that means all our legal options are on the table, including the death penalty."
15: Democratic Senator Cory Booker accused the Supreme Court of attacking the rights of black people during a voting rights rally Saturday in Alabama.
18: "We saw it with Dred Scott. We saw it with Plessy versus Ferguson. We even saw it with Korematsu. But the solution in those days was not to sit back and agonize. It was to stand up and organize."
15: This follows the Supreme Court's recent ruling in favor of Republicans in the battle over redistricting. The World Health Organization has determined that the Ebola outbreak in Congo and Uganda constitutes a public health emergency of international concern. 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
1: And I wanted to talk to you anyway about the UFO reports, what you think of them.
2: The best thing about it is it's really exciting. We got complete vindication because basically what happened was is the government admitted that we don't know what these spots, these objects, these bright lights are, but basically you can help the government because the thing we're finding out is the government's not that bright and they need our help. So that's where Coast to Coast AM comes in and George Norrie comes in. Because you're going to have people on here that will give the government investigators an idea where to look, how to look, and what to look for. So it really does a lot of validation of the history of this show. And this is a huge step forward to getting to the truth because for the first time, we have the U.S. government admitting that there's something to this, really admitting there's something to this. And that's the big step for all of us.
3: Hey, I'm Ty Pennington with another one of Ty's tips. So you've finally taken down all your Christmas decorations, right? You don't care if the lights are tangled up, as long as they're out of your face. The bulbs from the tree are probably being crushed under the weight of the fake reindeer, but at least they're in the attic. But when you start putting up your grandma's special china and you see a small crack, you go ballistic. Hey, I get it. Lights, Christmas balls, even reindeer.
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11: From ABC News, I'm Dave Packer. A terror leader killed in Nigeria.
12: President Trump posting on social media that American and Nigerian forces executed a mission to eliminate ISIS leader Abu Bilal al-Manouki. The president writing that al-Manouki will no longer terrorize the people of Africa or help plan operations to target Americans, and that the terror group's global operation is now, in his words, greatly diminished.
11: ABC's Rachel Scott. Hundreds of Long Island Railroad workers went on strike early Saturday, shutting down the nation's busiest commuter railway. In a post on X, Governor Kathy Hochul said that the MTA remains ready to negotiate. ABC's Morgan Norwood is at New York's Penn Station.
13: The Trump administration attempted to broker a deal through an emergency board last fall. New York Governor Kathy Hochul blaming the president for the failed talks. Writing, the disruption that Long Islanders face is the direct result of reckless actions by the Trump administration to cut mediation short and push these negotiations toward a strike. Trump immediately firing back on social media, writing, I have nothing to do with it. Never even heard about it until this morning.
11: At a voting rights rally Saturday in Alabama, Democratic Senator Cory Booker accusing the Supreme Court of attacking the rights of black people.
14: You see, we have seen this before, where some people in black robes try to deny or take away our rights.
11: This after the Supreme Court's recent ruling in favor of Republicans in the battle over redistricting, Booker comparing those rulings to past Supreme Court decisions like Dred Scott. In central London,
15: we will be silent.
11: Tens of thousands of people Saturday taking part in a nationalist anti-immigration rally. It's an indication of the growing power of a far-right movement said to be closely linked to President Trump's MAGA movement in the United States. A separate pro-Palestine march also drew tens of thousands at the same time in London. You're listening to ABC News.
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11: Rising gas prices amid the ongoing war in Iran are driving up costs beyond the gas pump. Diesel prices in California approaching $8 per gallon in the state. Jose Perez, the owner of Yohabachi in Fresno, says he's had to pass some of his extra fuel costs on to his customers.
3: Just a couple months ago, I was spending about $150 to fill up, and now it has doubled to about $320 to fill up.
11: While Perez says he's raised prices, it's not enough to cover his costs. Authorities looking into what caused an explosion and fire at a lumber mill in Searsmont, Maine, about 90 miles northeast of Portland.
17: The fire broke out just after 10 a.m. Friday. The roof of a large building collapsed.
18: Need to treat this as a mass casualty incident.
17: Firefighters could be seen pouring water on the smoldering wreckage. At least three fire trucks were destroyed. The lumber company was founded in the late 1800s. A spokesperson for the family that owns the sawmill says it will not operate for the rest of the week.
11: ABC's Michelle Franzen. The FBI now offering a $200,000 reward for information leading to the capture and prosecution of a former Air Force intelligence specialist who it says defected to Iran. Monica Witt was indicted on espionage charges in 2019 after prosecutors say she defected 6 years earlier. While serving in the Air Force, Witt was trained in Farsi and was deployed on several intelligence missions in the Middle East. Dave Packer, ABC News.
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2: ABC News, I'm Dave Packer. The Trump administration now ramping up pressure on Cuba.
3: Sources tell ABC News that the U.S. could announce a criminal indictment against former Cuban President Raul Castro as early as next week. Now, this is being investigated by the Southern District of Florida, and it stems around the 1996 shootdown of planes that were operated by the humanitarian group Brothers of the Rescue.
2: ABC's Alex Brochet. President Trump posting on social media that American and Nigerian forces executed a mission to eliminate ISIS leader Abu Bilal al-Manuki. President writing in the post, al-Manuki will no longer terrorize the people of Africa or help plan operations to target Americans. South Carolina prosecutors signaling they may pursue the death penalty in the retrial of Alec Murdoch. The World Health Organization has determined that Ebola outbreak in Chicago, in Congo and Uganda constitutes a public health emergency of international concern. This is ABC News.
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0: first episode, it showed the final, the big asteroid coming in.
1: Yeah.
0: To wait 24 hours for that would have killed me.
1: Yeah. And you remember there was a movie about 10 years ago where Kansas City got nuked. Remember that? I don't remember the name of it, but...
0: I think that Las Vegas is destroyed in movies more frequently than Kansas City.
1: That could be, yeah. But I remember I was driving for an outfit. My main dispatcher was in Kansas City. And back in 83, they came out with that movie where they got nuked. And so I was giving them a hard time about that. But then I see this movie here, and Kansas City was the target again. But they only got a little one there. But I don't know.
0: The whole thing fell apart, thank you, in the second half. Absolutely fell apart. I was getting so angry. That dumb little rugrat just keeps on walking, leaves his grandfather, who had fallen down and hurt himself, leaves his grandfather and begins walking in exactly the wrong direction, exactly toward ground zero. And by the time they get to him, he's hanging on by his little hands, ready to fall into the crater. Ooh, I was so angry. I mean, I would have been pleased if they come up and stomped on the little guy's hands and he'd fallen down. Anyway, East of the Rockies, you're on the air.
2: Hi, Art. How you doing?
0: I'm sick.
2: You're sick?
0: Yep.
2: Believe me, I'm glad you're on the air, and I hope you get better soon.
0: I hope so, too. What's on your mind, sir?
2: Okay, Yin Chow.
0: What?
2: For the cold.
0: You look. You've got your radio on. That's one serious violation right there.
2: I didn't turn it off. I'm sorry. I've got the TV on.
0: All right. Well, that's a second violation. All right. I've got to go. That's untenable. West of the Rockies. You're on the air. Good morning.
3: Congratulations. You made it all the way through.
0: Yeah,
3: rest
0: it was.
3: Get well.
0: It was a close call too.
3: You bet. Good. Well, get well.
0: Get well. I wish I would, but this is going to run its course, no matter what I do. Where are you calling from?
3: Oh, I'm calling you from Joshua Tree.
0: Joshua Tree. I always thought that was kind of a cool name.
3: Yeah.
0: All right, well, Joshua Tree, this morning.
3: Good night, America.
0: You're way ahead of me, aren't you?
3: Yep, and you get well.
0: Thank you. See you later.
3: Bye.
0: All right, that's it, folks. From the high desert, that's all there is. And a little more. I'll see you tomorrow night, maybe. But look, if I'm not here, it doesn't mean I'm dead. Probably. From the high desert, good night, Cosmos.
4: 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Tomorrow. 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
10: 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From ABC News, I'm Dave Packer. The Trump administration now ramping up pressure on Cuba.
8: Sources tell ABC News that the U.S. could announce a criminal indictment against former Cuban President Raul Castro as early as next week. Now, this is being investigated by the Southern District of Florida, and it stems around the 1996 shoot down of planes that were operated by the humanitarian group Brothers of the Rescue.
16: ABC's Alex Perche. President Trump posting on social media that American and Nigerian forces executed a mission to eliminate ISIS leader Abu Bilal al-Manuki. The president writing in the post that al-Manuki will no longer terrorize the people of Africa or help plan operations to target Americans. A stunning twist in the Alec Murdoch legal saga, the South Carolina Supreme Court overturning his murder convictions for the death of his wife and son in 2021 due to the alleged actions of a court clerk. ABC's Andrew Dimbert with what we're now hearing.
17: Prosecutors in South Carolina signaling they may now pursue the death penalty in retrial after Murdoch's convictions for murdering his wife and son in their home in 2021 were overturned. In a statement, the South Carolina Attorney General saying, "We're back to square one in this case, and that means all our legal options are on the table, including the death penalty."
16: Democratic Senator Cory Booker accused the Supreme Court of attacking the rights of black people during a voting rights rally Saturday in Alabama.
18: "We saw it with Dred Scott. We saw it with Plessy versus Ferguson. We even saw it with Korematsu. But the solution in those days was not to sit back and agonize. It was to stand up and organize."
16: This follows the Supreme Court's recent ruling in favor of Republicans in the battle over redistricting. The World Health Organization has determined that the Ebola outbreak in Congo and Uganda constitutes a public health emergency of international concern. 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
16: Arizona has become the latest state to deal with the troubling measles outbreak. Health officials in Maricopa County say they're seeing the most cases there in 30 years. As of Saturday, there were 15 cases, 11 of them tied to a single gathering. Dr. Wasim Balin, chief of infectious diseases at Phoenix Children's Hospital.
21: "We're obviously alarmed by the fact that now we're seeing, you know, transmission of the measles virus within the community."
16: He blames the outbreak on fewer vaccinations. The busiest rail service in the U.S. is now shut down. A New York Long Island Railroad workers on strike as of just after midnight Saturday morning.
22: "What do we want?
23: Metropolitan Transportation Authority management wanted to reduce health care contributions for new LIRR employees to offset pay raises. MTA Chief Jen O'Lieber.
24: "That was why we needed a new feature along the lines of the health care costs."
23: Engineers and Trainmen's Union VP Kevin Sexton says that offer was made right before the strike deadline,
25: which was never discussed in bargaining.
23: The MTA putting shuttle buses into service.
16: ABC's Chuck Sievertson. Tens of thousands of people at a nationalist anti-immigration rally in central London on Saturday. The crowd marching through Trafalgar Square, waving thousands of UK and England flags, even some flying Trump flags. A rally called by Britain's most high-profile far-right activist known as Tommy Robbins. Dave Packer, ABC News.
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0: Wouldn't it be nice? I want to, there's a quote from Mike Love from Charles Granata's book, Wouldn't It Be Nice? Brian Wilson and the Making of the Beach Boys' Pet Sound. And Mike Love says of the recording of Wouldn't It Be Nice, we did one passage, Wouldn't It Be Nice, close to 30 times. And some of those tries were nearly perfect, but Brian was looking for something more than the actual notes or the blend. He was reaching for something mystical out of the range of hearing. What are your memories about the recording of Wouldn't It Be Nice?
1: Yeah, we were recording. I agree with Mike. It was probably more than 30, but we were recording Good Vibrations and Wouldn't It Be Nice simultaneously, going back and forth between the two. And, you know, he was hearing exactly what he wanted, and we weren't doing exactly what he heard in his own head. But, how you know, that's a tough call. He finally had to capitulate. I mean, whatever the word is, he finally had to, you know, I think he feels we got pretty close. And it was a big undertaking. Those two alone were in the 3 to 4 months of making the album. It was a big deal. And I think it came off really well myself. In fact, it's in a commercial today. I don't even know what the commercial is, to be honest with you, but it's pretty much accepted as one of the better cuts on the album.
0: Looking back now, how do you reconcile, I suppose, this extraordinary beauty that Brian brought into the world through the music with the personal struggles he endured behind the scenes?
1: Yeah, I think he really he was probably very despondent about the reception that we got, the album received after it was released. He never really talked to me too much about it, but shortly thereafter we abandoned the studio, what we call the professional studios. And we set up a studio in the house and really started to make music in a more informal way. So I think that really affected him. And so we abandoned Smile and pretty much started all over again. And, you know, that was... But I think he enjoyed making Pet Sounds. I think that was the highlight of his life. I think he really had a lot of fun doing it.
0: And we're heading into a break here at the bottom of the hour. What was your reaction and Brian's reaction and the rest of the band when Paul McCartney said what he did about not only that album sort of elevating the Beatles game, but also the God Only Knows, that song being one of the greatest songs ever written?
1: Yeah, I agree with Paul.
0: All right, we'll head on into the break. Back with more of my conversation with Beach Boys co-founder Al Jardine. Pet Sounds, 60 years on. Richard Serra, Coast to Coast AM.
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5: ABC News, I'm Dave Packard. Two Republican challengers, Representative Julia Letlow and State Treasurer John Fleming, will advance to a runoff election in Louisiana's closely watched GOP primary. That, according to the Associated Press projection, it's a defeat for Senator Bill Cassidy, who had drawn the ire of President Trump. Cassidy becomes the first senator to lose a primary since 2017 and the first elected senator to lose one since 2012. President Trump posting on social media early Saturday that American Nigerian forces executed a mission to eliminate ISIS leader Abu Bilal al-Minuki. Defense Secretary Pete Hegseth posting protecting Christians was part of the rationale for the operation. At a voting rights rally Saturday in Alabama, Democratic Senator Cory Booker accusing the Supreme Court of attacking the rights of black people.
6: You see, we have seen this before, where some people in black robes try to deny or take away our rights.
5: This is ABC News.
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12: From ABC News. I'm Dave Packer, a terror leader killed in Nigeria.
13: President Trump posting on social media that American and Nigerian forces executed a mission to eliminate ISIS leader Abu Bilal Aminuki. The president writing that Aminuki will no longer terrorize the people of Africa or help plan operations to target Americans, and that the terror group's global operation is now, in his words, greatly diminished.
12: ABC's Rachel Scott. Hundreds of Long Island Railroad workers went on strike early Saturday, shutting down the nation's busiest commuter railway. In a post on X, Governor Kathy Hochul said that the MTA remains ready to negotiate. ABC's Morgan Norwood is at New York's Penn Station.
14: The Trump administration attempted to broker a deal through an emergency board last fall. New York Governor Kathy Hochul blaming the president for the failed talks. Writing, the disruption that Long Islanders faced is the direct result of reckless actions by the Trump administration to cut mediation short and push these negotiations toward a strike. Trump immediately firing back on social media, writing, I have nothing to do with it. Never even heard about it until this morning.
12: At a voting rights rally Saturday in Alabama, Democratic Senator Cory Booker accusing the Supreme Court of attacking the rights of black people.
15: You see, we have seen this before, where some people in black robes try to deny or take away our rights.
12: This after the Supreme Court's recent ruling in favor of Republicans in the battle over redistricting, Booker comparing those rulings to past Supreme Court decisions like Dred Scott. In central London,
16: we will be silent no more!
12: Tens of thousands of people Saturday taking part in a nationalist anti-immigration rally. It's an indication of the growing power of a far-right movement said to be closely linked to President Trump's MAGA movement in the United States. A separate pro-Palestine march also drew tens of thousands at the same time in London. You're listening to ABC News.
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5: Rising gas prices amid the ongoing war in Iran are driving up costs beyond the gas pump. Diesel prices in California are approaching $8 per gallon in the state. Jose Perez, the owner of Yohabachi in Fresno, says he's had to pass some of his extra fuel costs on to his customers.
8: Just a couple months ago, I was spending about $150 to fill up, and now it has doubled to about $320 to fill up.
5: While Perez says he's raised prices, it's not enough to cover his costs. Authorities looking into what caused an explosion and fire at a lumber mill in Searsmont, Maine, about 90 miles northeast of Portland.
18: The fire broke out just after 10 a.m. Friday. The roof of a large building collapsed.
19: Need to treat this as a mass casualty incident.
18: Firefighters could be seen pouring water on the smoldering wreckage. At least three fire trucks were destroyed. The lumber company was founded in the late 1800s. A spokesperson for the family that owns the sawmill says it will not operate for the rest of the week.
5: ABC's Michelle Franzen. The FBI now offering a $200,000 reward for information leading to the capture and prosecution of a former Air Force intelligence specialist who it says defected to Iran. Monica Witt was indicted on espionage charges in 2019 after prosecutors say she defected 6 years earlier. While serving in the Air Force, Witt was trained in Farsi and was deployed on several intelligence missions in the Middle East. Dave Packer, ABC News.
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3: ABC News, I'm Dave Packer. The Trump administration now ramping up pressure on Cuba.
4: Sources tell ABC News that the U.S. could announce a criminal indictment against former Cuban President Raul Castro as early as next week. Now, this is being investigated by the Southern District of Florida, and it stems around the 1996 shoot down of planes that were operated by the humanitarian group Brothers of the Rescue.
5: ABC's Alex Brochet. President Trump posting on social media that American and Nigerian forces executed a mission to eliminate ISIS leader Abu Bilal al-Manuki. President writing in the post, al-Manuki will no longer terrorize the people of Africa or help plan operations to target Americans. South Carolina prosecutors signaling they may pursue the death penalty in the retrial of Alec Murdoch. The World Health Organization has determined that Ebola outbreak in Chicago, in Congo and Uganda, constitutes a public health emergency of international concern. This is ABC News.
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17: From ABC News, I'm Dave Packer. The Trump administration now ramping up pressure on Cuba.
18: Sources tell ABC News that the U.S. could announce a criminal indictment against former Cuban President Raul Castro as early as next week. Now, this is being investigated by the Southern District of Florida, and it stems around the 1996 shootdown of planes that were operated by the humanitarian group Brothers of the Rescue.
19: ABC's Alex Perchet. President Trump posting on social media that American and Nigerian forces executed a mission to eliminate ISIS leader Abu Bilal al-Manuki. The president writing in the post that al-Manuki will no longer terrorize the people of Africa or help plan operations to target Americans. A stunning twist in the Alec Murdoch legal saga, the South Carolina Supreme Court overturning his murder convictions for the death of his wife and son in 2021 due to the alleged actions of a court clerk. ABC's Andrew Dimbert with what we're now hearing.
20: Prosecutors in South Carolina signaling they may now pursue the death penalty in retrial after Murdoch's convictions for murdering his wife and son in their home in 2021 were overturned. In a statement, the South Carolina Attorney General saying, "We're back to square one in this case, and that means all our legal options are on the table, including the death penalty."
19: Democratic Senator Cory Booker accused the Supreme Court of attacking the rights of black people during a voting rights rally Saturday in Alabama.
21: "We saw it with Dred Scott. We saw it with Plessy versus Ferguson. We even saw it with Korematsu. But the solution in those days was not to sit back and agonize, it was to stand up and organize."
19: This follows the Supreme Court's recent ruling in favor of Republicans in the battle over redistricting. The World Health Organization has determined that the Ebola outbreak in Congo and Uganda constitutes a public health emergency of international concern. You're listening to ABC News.
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19: Arizona has become the latest state to deal with the troubling measles outbreak. Health officials in Maricopa County say they're seeing the most cases there in 30 years. As of Saturday, there were 15 cases, 11 of them tied to a single gathering. Dr. Wasim Balin, chief of infectious diseases at Phoenix Children's Hospital.
4: We're obviously alarmed by the fact that now we're seeing, you know, transmission of the measles virus within the community.
19: He blames the outbreak on fewer vaccinations. The busiest rail service in the U.S. is now shut down. In New York, Long Island Railroad workers on strike as of just after midnight Saturday morning.
12: What do we want?
23: Metropolitan Transportation Authority management wanted to reduce health care contributions for new LIRR employees to offset pay raises. MTA Chief Jen O'Lieber.
24: That was why we needed a new feature along the lines of the health care costs.
23: Engineers and Trainmen's Union VP Kevin Sexton says that offer was made right before the strike deadline,
25: which was never discussed in bargaining.
23: The MTA putting shuttle buses into service.
19: ABC's Chuck Sievertson. Tens of thousands of people at a nationalist anti-immigration rally in central London on Saturday. The crowd marching through Trafalgar Square, waving thousands of UK and England flags, even some flying Trump flags, a rally called by Britain's most high-profile far-right activist known as Tommy Robbins. Dave Packer, ABC News.
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12: From ABC News. I'm Dave Packer. A terror leader killed in Nigeria.
13: President Trump posting on social media that American and Nigerian forces executed a mission to eliminate ISIS leader Abubalal Al-Manouki. The president writing that Al-Manouki will no longer terrorize the people of Africa or help plan operations to target Americans, and that the terror group's global operation is now, in his words, greatly diminished.
12: ABC's Rachel Scott. Hundreds of Long Island Railroad workers went on strike early Saturday, shutting down the nation's busiest commuter railway. In a post on X, Governor Kathy Hochul said that the MTA remains ready to negotiate. ABC's Morgan Norwood is at New York's Penn Station.
14: The Trump administration attempted to broker a deal through an emergency board last fall. New York Governor Kathy Hochul blaming the president for the failed talks. Writing, the disruption that Long Islanders face is the direct result of reckless actions by the Trump administration to cut mediation short and push these negotiations toward a strike. Trump immediately firing back on social media, writing, I have nothing to do with it. Never even heard about it until this morning.
12: At a voting rights rally Saturday in Alabama, Democratic Senator Cory Booker accusing the Supreme Court of attacking the rights of black people.
15: You see, we have seen this before. Where some people in black robes try to deny or take away our rights.
12: This after the Supreme Court's recent ruling in favor of Republicans in the battle over redistricting. Booker comparing those rulings to past Supreme Court decisions like Dred Scott. In central London,
16: we will be silent. Never!
12: Tens of thousands of people Saturday taking part in a nationalist anti-immigration rally. It's an indication of the growing power of a far-right movement said to be closely linked to President Trump's MAGA movement in the United States. A separate pro-Palestine march also drew tens of thousands at the same time in London. You're listening to ABC News.
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12: Rising gas prices amid the ongoing war in Iran are driving up costs beyond the gas pump. Diesel prices in California are approaching $8 per gallon in the state. Jose Perez, the owner of Yohabachi in Fresno, says he's had to pass some of his extra fuel costs on to his customers.
3: Just a couple months ago, I was spending about $150 to fill up, and now it has doubled to about $320 to fill up.
12: While Perez says he's raised prices, it's not enough to cover his costs. Authorities looking into what caused an explosion and fire at a lumber mill in Searsmont, Maine, about 90 miles northeast of Portland.
6: The fire broke out just after 10 a.m. Friday. The roof of a large building collapsed.
10: Need to treat this as a mass casualty incident.
6: Firefighters could be seen pouring water on the smoldering wreckage. At least three fire trucks were destroyed. The lumber company was founded in the late 1800s. A spokesperson for the family that owns the sawmill says it will not operate for the rest of the week.
12: ABC's Michelle Franzen. The FBI now offering a $200,000 reward for information leading to the capture and prosecution of a former Air Force intelligence specialist who it says defected to Iran. Monica Witt was indicted on espionage charges in 2019 after prosecutors say she defected 6 years earlier. While serving in the Air Force, Witt was trained in Farsi and was deployed on several intelligence missions in the Middle East. Dave Packer, ABC News.
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6: 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Guaranteed human. From ABC News, I'm Dave Packer. The Trump administration now ramping up pressure on Cuba.
15: Sources tell ABC News that the U.S. could announce a criminal indictment against former Cuban President Raul Castro as early as next week. Now, this is being investigated by the Southern District of Florida, and it stems around the 1996 shootdown of planes that were operated by the humanitarian group Brothers of the Rescue.
6: ABC's Alex Perche. President Trump posting on social media that American and Nigerian forces executed a mission to eliminate ISIS leader Abu Bilal al-Manuki. The president writing in the post that al-Manuki will no longer terrorize the people of Africa or help plan operations to target Americans. A stunning twist in the Alec Murdoch legal saga, the South Carolina Supreme Court overturning his murder convictions for the death of his wife and son in 2021 due to the alleged actions of a court clerk. ABC's Andrew Dimbert with what we're now hearing.
16: Prosecutors in South Carolina signaling they may now pursue the death penalty in retrial after Murdoch's convictions for murdering his wife and son in their home in 2021 were overturned. In a statement, the South Carolina Attorney General saying, "We're back to square one in this case, and that means all our legal options are on the table, including the death penalty."
6: Democratic Senator Cory Booker accused the Supreme Court of attacking the rights of black people during a voting rights rally Saturday in Alabama.
17: "We saw it with Dred Scott. We saw it with Plessy versus Ferguson. We even saw it with Korematsu. But the solution in those days was not to sit back and agonize. It was to stand up and organize."
6: This follows the Supreme Court's recent ruling in favor of Republicans in the battle over redistricting. The World Health Organization has determined that the Ebola outbreak in Congo and Uganda constitutes a public health emergency of international concern. 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
6: Arizona has become the latest state to deal with the troubling measles outbreak. Health officials in Maricopa County say they're seeing the most cases there in 30 years. As of Saturday, there were 15 cases, 11 of them tied to a single gathering. Dr. Wasim Balin, chief of infectious diseases at Phoenix Children's Hospital.
4: We're obviously alarmed by the fact that now we're seeing, you know, transmission of the measles virus within the community.
6: He blames the outbreak on fewer vaccinations. The busiest rail service in the U.S. is now shut down. A New York Long Island Railroad workers on strike as of just after midnight Saturday morning.
14: What do we want?
19: Metropolitan Transportation Authority management wanted to reduce health care contributions for new LIRR employees to offset pay raises. MTA Chief Jen Oliver.
20: That was why we needed a new feature along the lines of the health care costs.
19: Engineers and Trainmen's Union VP Kevin Sexton says that offer was made right before the strike deadline,
21: which was never discussed in bargaining.
19: The MTA putting shuttle buses into service.
6: ABC's Chuck Sievertson. Tens of thousands of people at a nationalist anti-immigration rally in central London on Saturday. The crowd marching through Trafalgar Square, waving thousands of UK and England flags, even some flying Trump flags, a rally called by Britain's most high-profile far-right activist known as Tommy Robbins. Dave Packer, ABC News.
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0: Wouldn't it be nice? I want to. There's a quote from Mike Love from Charles Granata's book, Wouldn't It Be Nice? Brian Wilson and the Making of the Beach Boys' Pet Sound. And Mike Love says of the recording of Wouldn't It Be Nice, we did one passage, Wouldn't It Be Nice, close to 30 times. And some of those tries were nearly perfect, but Brian was looking for something more than the actual notes or the blend. He was reaching for something mystical out of the range of hearing. What are your memories about the recording of Wouldn't It Be Nice?
1: Yeah, we were recording. I agree with Mike. It was probably more than 30, but we were recording good vibrations and Wouldn't It Be Nice simultaneously, going back and forth between the two. And, you know, he was hearing exactly what he wanted, and we weren't doing exactly what he heard in his own head. But how, you know, that's a tough call. He had to capitulate. I mean, whatever the word is, he finally had to, you know, I think he feels we got pretty close. And, it was a big undertaking. Those two alone were in the 3 to 4 months of making the album. It was a big deal. And I think it came off really well myself. In fact, it's in a commercial today. I don't even know what the commercial is, to be honest with you, but it's pretty much accepted as one of the better cuts on the album.
0: Looking back now, how do you reconcile, I suppose, this extraordinary beauty that Brian brought into the world through the music with the personal struggles he endured behind the scenes?
1: Yeah, I think he really he was probably very despondent about the reception that we got. The album received after it was released. He never really talked to me too much about it, but shortly thereafter, we abandoned the studio, what we call the professional studios, and we set up a studio in the house and really started to make music in a more informal way. So I think that really affected him. And so we abandoned Smile and pretty much started all over again. And, you know, that was, but I think he enjoyed making Pet Sounds. I think that was the highlight of his life. I think he really had a lot of fun doing it.
0: And we're heading into a break here at the bottom of the hour. What was your reaction and Brian's reaction and the rest of the band when Paul McCartney said what he did about not only that album sort of elevating the Beatles game, but also the God Only Knows, that song being one of the greatest songs ever written?
1: Yeah, I agree with Paul.
0: All right, we'll head on into the break, back with more of my conversation with Beach Boys co-founder Al Jardine. Pet Sounds, 60 years on. Richard Serrett, Coast to Coast AM.
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5: ABC News, I'm Dave Packer. Two Republican challengers, Representative Julia Letlow and State Treasurer John Fleming, will advance to a runoff election in Louisiana's closely watched GOP primary. That, according to the Associated Press projection, it's a defeat for Senator Bill Cassidy, who had drawn the ire of President Trump. Cassidy becomes the first senator to lose a primary since 2017 and the first elected senator to lose one since 2012. President Trump posting on social media early Saturday that American Nigerian forces executed a mission to eliminate ISIS leader Abu Bilal al-Minuki. Defense Secretary Pete Hegseth posting protecting Christians was part of the rationale for the operation. At a voting rights rally Saturday in Alabama, Democratic Senator Cory Booker accusing the Supreme Court of attacking the rights of black people.
6: You see, we have seen this before, where some people in black robes try to deny or take away our rights.
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10: From ABC News, I'm Wayne Cabot. Voters send a senator packing. Bill Cassidy has been soundly defeated in Saturday's primary in Louisiana. Paying the price, perhaps, for challenging President Trump, Cassidy voted to convict during Trump's impeachment trial over the January 6th attack on the Capitol. And tarred by Trump as a disloyal disaster, as a sleazebag, Cassidy says in defeat,
11: "Our country is not about one individual."
10: He didn't even win enough votes to be in the runoff election next month. That will feature the Trump-endorsed Congresswoman Julia Letlow and State Treasurer John Fleming. Cassidy is the first senator to lose a primary since 2017. We're waking up to a public health emergency, as declared by the World Health Organization, confirming Ebola in the capital of Congo, 600 miles away from the disease epicenter. There are 300 suspected cases, 88 deaths. But the WHO says that there's no need to close borders. Sources tell ABC News President Trump may drop his $10 billion lawsuit against the IRS in exchange for what his critics are calling a slush fund.
12: ABC News learning the fund would be called the President Donald J. Trump Truth and Justice Commission and funded to the tune of $1.776 billion of taxpayer money. That number, a reference to the nation's founding.
10: ABC's Allison Kosick. Trump sued the IRS after the leak of some of his tax returns. A drone attack on Moscow overnight is one of Ukraine's largest drone strikes yet. It's killed several people in the Russian capital and the outskirts. A driver plowed into people, then tried to get away in Modena, Italy. Police caught him. They say he has mental disorders. They don't know if he hit the crowd deliberately. He pulled a knife but didn't manage to stab anybody. No one died, but a woman got pinned against a store window and required an amputation of both of her legs. You're listening to ABC News.
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17: Welcome to another first-person edition of The Public Square. I'm Alan C. Duncan, and our friend and co-host of The Public Square, Wayne Shepherd, has given us the opportunity to air his recent interview with pastor and author Don Finto. It's a wide-ranging conversation that covers Don's childhood trauma, his mission to Germany after World War II. There's also mention of Koinonia Coffee House, Amy Grant, Michael W. Smith, and the Jesus Movement of the 1970s. It's safe to say that Don has lived a very eventful life. So you don't want to miss it. And that's straight ahead on this first-person edition of The Public Square.
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19: 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And that's all we did. 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
18: 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Today on First Person, you'll meet pastor and author Don Finto. 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On a trip to the Nashville area, I took time to call on our guest who has lived a full life as a missionary, a college professor, pastor, ministry founder, and author. His name is Don Finto. We'll learn much about his life, including his 25 years as the pastor of Nashville's Belmont Church at a time when the Jesus Movement was sweeping the nation and his church was in the thick of it. Don is also the founder of the Caleb Company, developing the next generation of leaders. I asked him to start at the beginning of his eventful life.
19: Actually, it was on a farm in Texas.
20: Was it?
19: 8 miles out from a town that most people don't know anything about, La Mesa, Texas. But people might know Lubbock, Texas, so it's 60 miles south of that. But we weren't even in the little town, didn't have more than 6,000-7,000 people anyway, probably. But yeah.
20: Have you ever been back there?
19: I did for years, but there's nothing there now. The farm was sold. The farm was sold, and even the house that I grew up in was burned. Hmm. And so I did for several years. I would go back once in a while, was it. Yeah.
20: So what was the next step in life for you after, you went to school in Lubbock, right?
19: I went to high school in Lubbock.
20: High school?
19: High school in Lubbock. I told you, my dad left when I was two, and I had three older sisters, so a mother and three older sisters, 5, 7, and 9 years older than I was. And my mother had asthma, and so she couldn't stay on the farm area, so we moved right outside of Abilene, Texas, a little bitty town called Trent. But she died of... We think it was leukemia now. At the time, I don't think it was diagnosed yet, but it was some kind of blood disease. Mm-hmm. 2 years after my dad had left. So I was 4 when my mother died. So we moved back to the farm then, but my grandparents then had a farm there. So we moved there. and they had had they had 10 children of their own, but actually 9 of them grew to be adults. One died in infancy. And at the time, my mother now had died, and so there were still 7 living uncles.
20: Wow.
19: There was two older girls, one of them died, and 8 boys behind that. And 4 of my uncles were still living in the house when we 4 grandkids moved in. And my youngest uncle was 5 years older than my older sister.
20: That's one big family. yeah.
19: And so we grew up working in the fields all summer and from milking cows from the time I was 5 years old all that kind of thing.
20: Well, when did the Lord come into your life? What, tell me that part of your story.
19: You know, honestly, Wayne, I can remember, I think it was because of the trauma that I'd experienced. I really wanted to follow the Lord from youth.
20: Hmm.
19: I remember in the tradition I was reared in, you generally weren't baptized until you were at least 12. But I remember thinking when I was 9 and 10, I really wanted to be, but I knew they wouldn't let me. So I finally asked at 10, and they wouldn't let me. My grandparents wouldn't let me. And finally, I asked again at 11, and they finally let me get baptized.
20: Go ahead.
19: Yeah. But it was, in retrospect now, it was very sectarian. I mean, it was not what I would walk in now as just a free, believing, connected to all the real ardent believers all over the world, but it was a segment of the body of Christ, and I remember even wrestling with that in my youth, wondering if, wait a minute, what is this? Is this right?
20: Well, that's
19: even
20: interesting.
19: Even I'm talking when I was 10, 11, 12, 13, See, this is a whole other thing, too. My sisters had been working at the Air Force Base in Lubbock. That's why I was able to move up there and live with them. But because of the trauma in my life, and Texas didn't have a law against it, I started to school when I was 5. And then Texas had 11 grade systems. So when they moved to 12, I skipped a grade. So I was 13 when I was a senior in high school.
20: Mm.
19: So that's when I moved to live with my sisters and worked in a grocery store in the afternoon at age 13. Wow. Finished high school when I was barely 16.
20: Well, it's interesting that you say that you were wondering, is there more at that early age? Because,
19: absolutely.
20: I mean, the rest of your story is the story of there is more.
19: That's right.
20: So did you set out in life to be in ministry? What was your goal, ambition at that time?
19: Interesting. When I graduated from Abilene Christian in Abilene, Texas, I actually had a job, had an offer to be a DJ in a radio station.
20: Did you
19: in
20: really?
19: San Angelo, Texas.
20: Did you take the job?
19: No.
20: Oh, radio's lost.
19: I didn't, because I also had an opportunity to work for youth in a church in Memphis, Tennessee, and that's where I met my wife.
20: Okay. Much better, believe me.
19: And then my senior year in college, would have been 1950, my senior year in college.
20: You're dating yourself now.
19: Yeah. And a man came through who was recruiting people to go to Germany, and in post-war Germany as missionaries. And I remember lying awake at night during the Second World War. I was 11 when the war broke out, 15 when it was finished, the Second World War. And I remember lying awake at night, thinking about the Japanese and the Germans and would they take over America. But I remember thinking, but I bet they're not. They can't all be devils. Some of them would like to follow the Lord, I'll bet. So because this man then was recruiting people, I didn't know anything about the Holy Spirit, but the Holy Spirit was so moving on me that I couldn't deny it. I had to do it. I didn't want to. And I didn't know anything about the work of the Holy Spirit then, but that's what was happening to me. So when I married my wife, I'd already agreed to go to Germany. So we went to Germany for 8 years.
20: Okay, again, I got to stop you because it's so interesting to hear you say that, knowing what's ahead in life for you.
19: Yes.
20: That the Lord was preparing you even then, even though you didn't understand it. Isn't that our story?
19: It was awesome. I mean, I know it had to be the Holy Spirit because I didn't want to do it, but I felt like I didn't have any choice.
20: Yeah. How many years in Germany?
19: 8.
20: 8 years in post. That couldn't have been easy.
19: No, it wasn't. And we intentionally moved to Hamburg away from where the Americans were because we thought if we're in Germany, we want to be with the Germans. We started a little congregation of people up there. And
20: well, how were you treated by the German people after the war?
19: We were treated extremely well. I mean, the Americans were, many of the people really loved the Americans, and we were among the people that really loved us. And we met, I remember there was one woman that I know for sure was a part of the what's called Entschiedenes Christentum, which is, what do we call that? Dietrich Bonhoeffer type stuff. You know, that really were, that weren't a part, they were beyond the state church. Because, see, the state church in Germany, over 90% of the people are members of the state church.
20: Yeah. Confessing church is what you're talking
19: Confessing
20: about.
19: Confessing church is what I'm talking about, And see, North Germany is more Protestant and South Germany is more Catholic. But 90% were believers, but it didn't make much difference in their lives.
20: There's so much to your life, Don. after 8 years in Germany, you came back to the States to teach at Lipscomb University.
19: No, I came back to the States and we lived in Memphis, Tennessee.
20: Oh, okay. I'm skipping
19: for 3 years because I didn't have the credentials to teach at Lipscomb yet. I didn't have a master's degree. So I got a master's degree in Memphis. And with that master's degree, after 3 years, then I moved to Nashville and started working at Lipscomb. And then they put me through a PhD program. And I became head of the language department. So I was there 8 years as well.
20: And then after Lipscomb came Belmont Church in Nashville, which is a big part of your life story, isn't it?
19: Right,
20: yeah.
19: Right.
20: Tell me about the call to the church.
19: Well, again, when I left Lipscomb, Belmont was a little congregation, but I was very involved with the Jesus movement. And actually, at the time, I was getting in trouble at school because I was too involved. I went searching for a couple of my students that had been expelled for drugs. Uh-huh. And I was in a place one night when the police came looking for the same guy I was looking for. And I told them who I was, but they came to the vice president's office a few days later to ask for to talk to me. And the vice president was just extremely upset that I was even there. And I said, where do you think Jesus would have been? Well, he wouldn't have been there.
20: Oh.
19: And anyway, that got me in trouble. And but friends that I was in a small group with really felt like I was supposed to go to Belmont. And so we did. And all the Jesus movement started coming over there.
20: Yeah. Okay. So you become the pastor at Belmont Church.
19: Yeah. Yeah.
20: This is in the, what?
19: This was 71. I'm going to say
20: early 70s. And so while you're at the church, then the Jesus movement, which is really just gathering steam at this point, right?
19: Well, I mean, the Jesus movement started in 67, but it didn't move in here till probably the late 60s. I mean, just really, but it was everywhere. I was with people in the parks and in their dorm rooms and everywhere already when I was at Lipscomb. And so I was kind of a guru of the Jesus movement. I was 41 and at the time.
20: Yeah.
19: So when I came to Belmont, even though there were like 65 or 70 people the first Sunday I was there, by, you know, within 5 or 6 months, the little building was just packed. I mean, there were people, we had hundreds of people. And
20: so in Tennessee, you were doing what Chuck Smith was doing in California.
19: We went out and visited with Chuck Smith because we knew we were doing the same thing he was doing. Yeah.
20: Well, there's so much more to learn from the life of Don Finto. We'll get to it in just a moment here on First Person. And there are so many stories of God at work through the Far East Broadcasting Company. We just had to find a way to tell more.
0: Well, you know, Wayne, hearing all these testimonies has absolutely changed my life. 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
20: 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Talking with Don Finto about the Jesus movement in Nashville back in the day. And Don, of course, Amy Grant and Michael W. Smith were a part of your church.
19: Here's the interesting thing, Wayne. The interesting thing is that at the time we were a non-instrumental music church.
20: Oh, and, Church of Christ. Yes, yeah, of course. Yeah.
19: And here all these, we were raising up, we started a coffee house, Koinonia Coffee House, because we knew that we couldn't do the things we wanted to do. And so some of us who were elders were also on the board at the Koinonia Coffee House. And we knew we could do stuff over there with a rented facility that we couldn't do in the church building.
20: So you're working around the system, weren't you?
19: But then we outgrew the coffee house. And we, the elders, including the other elders, gave ourselves permission to do the same thing in the church building. And so we moved it all over to the church building.
20: The times were a-changing, weren't they?
19: But the people were coming to the Lord. They were coming through the Jesus movement. They weren't coming in the Sunday morning assemblies as much. And people would come a long time before the assembly would start and just start singing spontaneously.
20: Mm.
19: because we were singing scripture songs, and it was an amazing movement.
20: Think back more on that time for me, and describe that those days for me, if you would. What was the Lord doing?
19: It was such a supernatural thing. People used to say to me, well, how can we get a Belmont going here in Springfield, Missouri or something? I'd say, you don't. You find out what God's doing and you join him. Mm-hmm. And that's all we did. I mean, it was a supernatural move. And, you know, it was wonderful. But I don't want to go back there because I believe the greatest revival is coming ahead.
20: Oh, boy. The day in which we live right now is very similar to what it was like in the late 60s, early 70s. A lot of hopelessness.
19: Yes.
20: You know, a lot of despair, a lot of disgruntled people. And yet the Lord used that time.
19: And a lot of immorality and all this kind of stuff, even among Christians and sometimes. And it's very much. I mean, despair.
20: Uh-huh.
19: And that's... And see, the Jesus movement people were hippies. They dropped out of everything. And that's how I got into the Jewish thing too, because some of the ones that came to the Lord were Jewish.
20: Oh.
19: But anyway, there was such despair, but then they threw it all over. And when they threw it all over, they didn't have anything, and that's when they started looking for Jesus or for some answer, and it was Jesus.
20: Do you refer to that as a revival?
19: It was an awakening, but yeah, I do refer to it as a revival. But in reality, some of it was really revival because there were a lot of people that had Christian roots. But really, revival meant they had Christian roots. But there were so many Jewish people. Like, they were dropping out. But then they become Jesus freaks, and their parents didn't like what was happening to them there either. And I started meeting weekly with the people that were Jewish that were coming to faith to help them figure out what does it mean to be a believer in their own Messiah. Because one of them would say to me, wait a minute, are we grafted into you or are you grafted into us? Aren't we the ones who originated this? Huh. So I was having to help them because there were no Messianic congregations at that time. That was just being birthed.
20: Well, this is also so countercultural. So what would you say to a parent who came to you and say, well, I don't know what's going on. I'm not sure I like what's going on here. What was your counsel to these parents and others?
19: The only thing I can think of right now, because that was a really, it was problematic sometimes. The only thing I can think of right now is I might say to them, watch the fruit.
20: Mm.
19: See if there's real fruit that's born out of this.
20: That's good. I like that.
19: Yeah.
20: Very good. Well, tell some more stories of what it was like in those days, about people's lives being changed in the midst of the Jesus Revolution, as they called it.
19: It was an amazing time. And I mean, we also, our church building was in the Music City area, but it was downtown. I mean, it was down in the trap. Anyway, there were a lot of homeless people there,
20: too. This is Nashville. Uh-huh.
19: And we would have people walk in off the streets from the homeless. But let me tell you one story. We had a guy. In fact, I guess I can tell his name. I mean, Gary Paxton. Some people would know that name.
20: Yeah, I know
19: the
20: name.
19: You know that name?
20: Yes.
19: Well, see, Gary had gone through, you know, he had been wealthy and bankrupt, and he was living in Nashville with his common-law wife, Karen, at the time. Mm-hmm. And when he would get good and drunk, he would start reading his Bible. And he had, you know, that he was in a bar one night. This is what really threw him out. He was in a bar one night, and a woman started trying to get in a conversation with a woman, and she said, I'm your mother.
20: Oh.
19: And she was.
20: Oh, my goodness.
19: He was adopted and didn't know it.
20: Oh, my goodness.
19: And so that just threw him into a turmoil. Yeah. So anyway, but he, at the time, we had this little building, and across the street was a drugstore. And he and Karen would drive up in front of a church building and see all the people going in, and they're fine. And they said, we can't do that. We don't have the right clothes. They were wearing Salvation Army clothes and, you know, just picking up stuff anyway. But one night, he tells the story. One night he came to the drugstore and they saw people going in with blue jeans and barefoot and evening dresses and tuxedos. And when he told me that, I said, Gary, come on, I think you're exaggerating. He said, I swear, Don, no. Well, I still thought he was. But I was talking to Burton Grant one night, Amy's dad.
20: Uh-huh.
19: And he said, no, Don, he's right. Huh. Gloria and I and a couple of other friends of theirs came one Sunday night. We were going to something at the country club, but we came in our evening dress and sat in the back and left early. So he's absolutely right. So
20: isn't that interesting, though, that he was attracted because people looked like him going to church?
19: He was attracted because people were coming in all kinds of ways, you know, and they were accepted. And you know, he would tell the story about somebody with a, you know, some lady with a finery and sitting next to a person with blue jeans on, you know, or barefoot. And another funny thing that happened, we had one of our older elders that was there when I went there. One day there was a man sitting on the front row with overalls on and no shirt. And he said, "Who's the man on the front row?" And I said, "He's a guest." And he said, "Oh, okay." In other words, if he's a guest, leave him alone. If he's one of us, tell him to put a shirt on.
20: Of course, long hair and beards were a big issue in the day. What does Chuck Smith, the song, say? Long hair, short hair, no hair at all, as the country church song goes.
19: Yeah.
1: Don Finto. Well, we had just wrapped up the interview, and it occurred to me that Don had one more experience very early in life that God used to shape him and his ministry. Well, there's another thing I'd like to talk about, and you've told me you're willing to talk about it, and I think it's important to talk about these things, but it has to do with your early life and being molested sexually.
19: Yeah.
20: And this is something that we shy away from talking about sometimes, but you think it's important.
19: I do think it's important because I told you I think I was in my 50s before I ever told, I don't know who I told, I must have told my wife, but I don't know that I told anybody else. I don't know if I did or not. But anyway, I was at this big youth retreat in Florida and was listening to the testimony of the young man the night before. And when he got through, the Holy Spirit started moving on me and I didn't know what was happening. And so I got to a place all by myself and just let go. And I started wailing and sobbing and shaking. And I had no clue what was happening. And finally, when I got to a place where I could talk to the Lord, I said, "What's happening? Is this self-pity because I didn't have that kind of rearing? Because my dad had left when I was 2 and I was looking for a father, and this preacher cousin of mine started molesting me, and I both loved it and hated it because he was paying attention to me." And it took me years to get rid of those images. Thank God they're gone now.
20: You had not repressed the memory.
19: I hadn't repressed it. I was dealing with it. But on that night, something was happening. So when I finally got through with this sobbing and wailing, I said, "Lord, what is this? Is it self-pity? Because I didn't have that kind of rearing? Because this young man had parents." And he said, "No, it's gratitude because I've made you whole. Now I want you to get back in the morning and tell those young people about yours, because there are more of them there that can relate to you than related to him.
20: You've been healed. Now go talk about it."
19: And you know what? A girl that had been raped comes to me, a 17-year-old kid who never would know who his father was because his mother was a prostitute. I mean, they started coming to me. And so from that day to this, I had to come home and tell my home congregation, because I never told them because it was out. And then I taught a downtown Bible study at Downtown Presbyterian Church for 20 years. And so I had to tell that. Well, I still have a friend right now who told me one of his coaches had molested him and he'd never told anybody until I gave my testimony. Those things need to be told if they're going to help somebody.
20: Yeah, think if you hadn't obeyed the Spirit's prompting and not talked about it.
19: Right.
20: Think of the people who wouldn't have been helped.
19: I know.
20: We may be speaking to someone right now.
19: Amen.
20: Who is not talking about it, or it feels guilty about it, or has some repressed feeling about it.
19: Yeah.
20: Your advice to them?
19: Find somebody that you really trust to start with, just one person that you really trust, and just tell them. Because when we walk in the light, as he is in the light, we have fellowship with one another, and the blood of Jesus cleanses us from all of our sins. So it doesn't matter how old somebody was, or, you know, you still feel guilty because you know it's wrong. Even though it was an adult that was working on you, you still feel a guilt about it. And you can't really have genuine fellowship with people unless those things are brought to light. I mean, I have more genuine fellowship in my life after that came to light. because I had nothing to hide at all about anything.
20: That's such a powerful perspective from a man who has experienced more, both the good and the bad, than most of us have. It's a great lesson for us. You've been listening to Don Finto tell his story on First Person. Of course, there's much more about Don that we didn't have time to talk about, but you can read more about him and his books when you visit firstpersoninterview.com and follow the links provided. 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

0: ABC News. I'm Wayne Cabot.
1: I don't even know how that's allowable to happen.
0: Reaction from Pennsylvania Congressman Brian Fitzpatrick, Republican, to President Trump's reported request to be paid more than $1 billion by taxpayers in exchange for dropping his suit against the IRS.
2: Trump would not be personally eligible to receive payments, but sources say entities associated with him would be. As would the 1,600 individuals charged in the January 6th Capitol attack that Trump pardoned his first day in office last year. Sources saying this deal came together after the Justice Department and the White House abandoned a months-long effort to try to pay Trump directly. Democratic lawmakers are now calling on Congress to pass legislation to restrict the use of taxpayer dollars for the proposed compensation fund.
0: ABC's Allison Kosick. We're getting word that a driver killed three people overnight in East Oakland, California, plowing into cars and people. The driver is among the injured. Unclear at this point why it happened or how it happened. Republican Senator Bill Cassidy trying to keep his chin up this morning.
3: Thank you for the privilege of representing the great state of Louisiana.
0: Whoa. After being primaried by President Trump and not winning enough votes even to run in the runoff, Cassidy is one of seven Republican senators to vote against Trump in the January 6th impeachment trial. He's the first senator to lose a primary since 2017. Ukraine is fighting Russia as hard as ever, 4 years into the war, pounding Moscow and its suburbs overnight. One of the largest drone attacks yet. At least four people in and around Moscow are dead. Russia claims it shot down or jammed 1,000 Ukrainian drones overnight. Twisters hitting the central U.S. this weekend, one each in Iowa, Kansas, and Nebraska. Hail larger than baseballs and winds over 90 miles an hour. 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
5: A crash on 480 kills one motorcycle rider. It's 7 o'clock. I'm Brian Nengel. First, meteorologist Anthony Copeland with 3 News Weather.
6: Feeling very summer-like for this morning with a southwest wind keeping temperatures in the low 60s. That's a good starting point. By the afternoon, we will be surging into the upper 70s, everyone into the low 80s. Afternoon lake breeze could keep temperatures slightly cooler right at the lake shore. Otherwise, watching out for some isolated showers throughout the afternoon.
5: Right now, 63 at your severe weather station. One man is dead, another injured following a crash on 480 Saturday evening involving two motorcycles. A 20-year-old man was pronounced dead at the scene. Another 20-year-old man refused to be taken to the hospital by ambulance and was taken from the scene by private means. The crash closed 480 westbound near the Ridge Road exit for about 5 hours. The runners are taking off this morning in the University Hospital's Cleveland Marathon. This year's race will take runners through a number of the city's neighborhoods, plus part of Lakewood. Jay Toole is the marathon's director of operations. He says the course was chosen in part to show off the city.
7: For the out-of-state people a lot, you know, for example, the Flats has seen a huge resurgence over the last, probably a couple decades at this point, but it's been gradually building and building. So for a lot of people that haven't seen downtown Cleveland or Cleveland since, you know, the 90s or the early 2000s, we want to show off all the progress it's had.
5: Starting near Public Square, the marathon goes towards CSU, then the Flats, down Detroit Avenue and Lake Avenue before coming back to downtown. WTAM Sports. Guardians beat the Reds Saturday night 7-4. Angel Martinez with his 8th home run along with a double. Kate Smith with a league-leading 14th save. They wrap up the series today. First pitch at 1:40 right here on WTAM 1100. And Game 7 tonight between the Cavaliers and the Pistons in Detroit. Tip-off at 8, and you can hear that here too. For the latest headlines at the top and bottom of the hour, set a preset on the free iHeartRadio app to WTAM 1100. I'm Brian Nengel.
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13: Officers who gave their lives in duty defending us. And it really, after all of the vilification, after all of the attacks that are directed at police officers, it was nice to have a time just to say thank you. And it was also a time that was recognized the Senate Judiciary Committee this week. We passed a series of bills out of the Judiciary Committee, including 2 different bills that I authored. One directed specifically to police officers and a second protecting child victims of sexual assault. And both of those victories are significant. Both of them are now going to the floor of the Senate. I think we'll get both passed into law.
10: It's going to be really awesome. We're going to break that down for you in a moment. I also want to tell you about an organization that you may not even know exists, and it's one that is so important. Americans United for Life and the amazing work that they're doing right now. If you are proud to be pro-life, just like I am, then you need to know about the Americans United for Life. Over the past 50 years, they have filed more than 200 legal briefs and helped create at least 400 pro-life bills in over 40 states by writing model legislation, consulting with state legislators, and defending their own laws and other pro-life statutes in court. AUL is a nonprofit law firm and advocacy group that was founded in 1971, 2 years before Roe established the constitutional right to an abortion before fetal viability. AUL's dual-front approach of writing and defending legislation has proved an effective one that could become even more impactful as pro-life state legislatures move to enact protections for preborn babies and their mothers now that the legality of abortion has returned to the states. You have the opportunity to overturn pro-abortion laws and advance pro-life legislation that attacks the most vulnerable in our society, from the womb to the tomb. And together, we can shape the future of our nation through life-affirming legislation in every state. 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All right, Senator, so let's talk about something that's just exciting for me. My dad still is involved in law enforcement. I am so glad to see the Republican Party moving to put law enforcement where they deserve to be, which is in a great light instead of a dehumanizing, attacking, defund, and every time something happens, we immediately go after law enforcement. That has changed. And something else that's really significant, a bipartisan piece of legislation that your name is on that is going
14: going to do something incredible for people that protect and serve.
13: Well, this week, the Senate Judiciary Committee unanimously passed my legislation. It's entitled The Officer John Barnes and Chief Michael Ansbrough Public Safety Officers Benefit Program Expansion Act of 2026. Now, it is named for two tremendous heroes. First of all, Officer John Barnes. Officer John Barnes was the police officer at Santa Fe High School, where you'll recall, Ben, the horrific school shooting that happened. Santa Fe is just outside of Houston, and it's the morning of that shooting. I was actually at home when that shooting happened, and so I jumped in a truck and headed down to the school. I was on campus about an hour after the shooting happened, and I will tell you the horror of what transpired there as that deranged gunman shot and murdered multiple students. And Officer John Barnes was on duty, and when the shooter began his rampage, Officer Barnes rushed the shooter. He put himself between the shooter and the students. He saved multiple students' lives.
14: Yeah.
13: And the shooter had one of the weapons he was armed with was a shotgun. And he fired the shotgun, and it hit Officer Barnes in the arm and did permanent damage to his elbow, to his arm. He had massive blood loss. And he ended up actually flatlining twice and being resuscitated twice. And I've got to know Officer Barnes, and he's the man is a hero. He risked his life and almost gave his life to protect the students that he had been charged with protecting. And so this bill honors him, and it also honors Chief Michael Ansbrough, who was a hero on 9/11, and he was one of the first responders in 9/11 who rushed into the building, rescued people, risked his life. He survived 9/11 and the collapse of the towers, but in the course of that, he inhaled so much toxic material that ultimately Chief Ansbrough died from cancer from all of the poison he inhaled on 9/11. With both of them, they submitted applications to the Public Safety Officers Benefit Program. Now, the Public Safety Officers Benefit Program is created within the Department of Justice, and in particular, the Bureau of Justice Assistance. And it does several things. Number one, it provides death benefits to survivors of officers who've died in the line of duty. And that's something I think we owe their families to say thank you for that. And then secondly, it provides assistance to people who are permanently disabled as a result of in the line of duty injury. And the problem is that the program has historically been very, very slow and very, very delayed. You look at the Santa Fe shooting. The Santa Fe shooting happened in 2018. Officer Barnes' application is still pending. It's 8 years later, and it hasn't been adjudicated. The same is true for the application for benefits for Chief Ansbrough's family, is that it's delayed, and it's still pending long after he passed away. And so what this bill that I did along with Kirsten Gillibrand is a Democrat from New York. She's a friend. She and I have actually done quite a bit together, and so this was originally the Officer John Barnes bill, because he's a Texan and someone I know, and we teamed up, and she brought in Michael Ansbrough to honor a 9/11 hero as well. And what this bill does is speed up the determination of benefits, and so it puts a shot clock of 270 days. It says the Department of Justice must make a determination within 270 days. You can't have it drag on for 8 years. And it also expedites the processing, and it also expands the coverage. So it extends partial eligibility to officers who are permanently but not totally disabled. So if you have a permanent disability, you qualify. It expands the number of officers' families who qualify, and it speeds it up. We got this through the Senate Judiciary Committee. The next step is to move it on the floor of the Senate. Then we'll move it through the House. And I'm confident President Trump will sign it into law.
14: I've got some really questions about this. I'm going to ask those. We're going to take a quick break. We're going to come back. It is Verdict with Senator Ted Cruz, Ben Ferguson with you. 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
14: 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It is Verdict with Senator Ted Cruz, Ben Ferguson with you as well. 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You can also watch most episodes on YouTube and Facebook as well. So if you like to watch the episodes, you can do that. Before we get to Trey's Law Center, I want to ask you a couple questions. Just, I think when Americans see this type of bipartisan leadership, and you see that this is about benefits to those that have risked their lives or given the ultimate sacrifice of their life, and to see how many loopholes there are to jump through to clearly get the benefits the family needs. There, if you've ever sat with an officer, and I have, and it's a miserable moment, let me rephrase that, a family of a fallen officer, in that miserable moment, even after all of the people go back home and life gets back to normal, that is when the real turmoil, they say, sets in, because you're waiting for so many things that you've been promised to come through. And then you compare that, Senator, to the waste, fraud, and abuse that we're finding, where there's just billions here, another billion here, another million here, another 20 million here, another 30 million here, these daycare centers, hospice centers. It would make you go insane if you are a family that's just waiting on the benefit because your loved one gave their life to protect and serve. How frustrating is that for you when you see that this is how we treat our heroes, and yet the villains, these con artists, they can get their hands on billions and billions of dollars?
13: Yeah, it's deeply frustrating. Listen, if an officer tragically loses his or her life in the line of duty, there's nothing we can do to bring them back. There's nothing we can do to bring that officer back to their loved ones. But we do owe honoring our commitments to them. We do owe being there for their family. The men and women in blue who put themselves on the line, like John Barnes, they literally stand in harm's way. They stand between someone who would harm or kill us, and ourselves or our loved ones. And unfortunately, bureaucracy is one of the few constants in the world, and dealing with the federal government is frequently maddening and infuriating. That being said, the PSOB process, this benefit process, is notoriously slow. It is notoriously backlogged. And so this is a common sense bill just to speed up the process, to ensure that whether it's an officer who's lost his life, like Chief Ansbrough, or whether it's an officer who is permanently disabled, like John Barnes, that we make the determinations quickly and we provide them the benefits they've been promised.
14: Yeah, absolutely right. I want to move on to Trey's Law as well. And we've talked about this before on this show. But for people that are listening, many are listening on the radio around the country to this show, can you give us a recap of Trey's Law, how it became about, and now what's happening moving forward?
13: Well, Trey's Law is named for a Texan, named for Trey Carlock. Trey Carlock grew up in Dallas, and as a kid, he went to a Christian summer camp. And at the summer camp, tragically, an adult man groomed him and then for years sexually abused him. And ultimately that sexual abuse resulted in a lawsuit. That lawsuit was settled. And one of the terms of the settlement was that Trey Carlock signed a non-disclosure agreement where he committed to not disclose to anyone the details of his years of sexual abuse. Well, the abuse continued taking a toll on Trey, and tragically, he took his own life. And he was silenced. He shared with his therapist how frustrated he was about being silenced and not being able to speak the truth of his experience of the abuse that he suffered. Trey's Law has risen up in the wake of that. And Trey's Law is very simple. What it does is it prohibits enforcement of non-disclosure agreements concerning victims of child sexual assault. So that legally you cannot enforce a gag order that if a child is sexually assaulted, and I will say sexual assault of kids is an epidemic in this country. It happens far too often. And litigation and non-disclosure agreements are commonplace features that the people who are assaulting kids will put in place to silence the victims. And nobody should have a right to do that. Trey's Law was championed by Trey's sister, Elizabeth. And we had Elizabeth on this show. She talked about her brother. She talked about her effort. She went in Texas. The state legislature in Texas has already passed Trey's Law. The legislature in Alabama has passed Trey's Law. Missouri has passed Trey's Law. A number of different states have passed Trey's Law. And I introduced it in the U.S. Congress so that we could pass it nationally. And again, I joined with Kirsten Gillibrand. She and I did both of these bills together. And it is designed to ensure that any child victim has the right to speak out, and the court system will not be used as a tool of a second round of abuse. Because when you're silencing a child victim, that is once again abusive. And in Trey's case in particular, he described at great length to his therapist how he felt silenced and agonized that he wasn't able to speak about it. His sister Elizabeth told us on this podcast how much of what happened to her brother she didn't even find out about until after he was dead, after he'd taken his own life, because of the gag order. He didn't share it with his sister. He didn't share it with his family. And so Trey's Law, we passed it unanimously through the Senate Judiciary Committee. We'll get it on the floor. We'll get it through the House. And once again, the president's going to sign this.
14: You know, this is a story that I hope people go back. We did an entire episode on this, and it's a really important episode. You can go back and you can download it in the archives of Verdict with Ted Cruz, wherever you get your podcasts. But it was one of those that was so far outside the world of politics, and I hope you guys will go back, listen to it, and check it out, because it's one of those really important episodes. I still get notes and messages about that episode, because you'll have somebody that's an advocate that has shared it. You hear this story about Trey's Law. It also, for parents and grandparents, it's a really important episode for I say guidance as a parent, to make sure you're asking the right questions, having conversations with your kids. And as you mentioned a moment ago, Senator, it is an epidemic in this country of child sexual exploitation and abuse of children, and we need to do whatever we can to fight back. So go back, grab that episode. And listen to it, and then share it, because you don't know who that could help save. You don't know who that could help tell their story or be bold and brave and come out and say this happened to them. So get that and share it wherever you can. We'll take a very quick break. We'll come back. It's The Verdict with Senator Ted Cruz. Ben Ferguson with you. Don't forget, download our podcast. We do Monday, Wednesday, Friday, wherever you get your podcasts. A lot more coming up right after this.
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6: Good morning. I'm Brian Nengel. This is the 7:30 Report. 3 News forecast, mostly sunny today, chance of showers and storms, a high 84. Tonight, mostly clear, a low 68. Monday, sunny and 89. Right now, 63 at your severe weather station. The Navy's USS Cleveland was officially commissioned Saturday at the city's North Coast Harbor. The first time a ship has ever been commissioned in the Buckeye State. Hung Cao is acting secretary of the U.S. Navy.
7: Sailors of the USS Cleveland, you are ready. Our nation is immensely proud of what you've achieved, and we sleep soundly tonight knowing you'll be standing the watch.
6: The USS Cleveland is the fourth naval ship to be named for the city. The NTSB investigating Thursday's fatal plane crash into a home that killed a pilot and a flight instructor. The agency's Aaron McCarter.
8: That's going to have all the information that we've learned that's factual on scene and the information from air traffic control, from weather. We'll put all that together into a preliminary report. In about a year, 12 to 14 months, the factual report will be generated, and that's basically the entire investigation process wrapped up into that factual report, and a probable cause will be issued by the NTSB board.
6: A preliminary report should be complete within a week to 10 days. Americans once again protesting for voting rights in Selma, Alabama. A large crowd gathered Saturday at the Edmund Pettus Bridge, where an infamous civil rights protest was held in 1965. This time, protesters were marching in opposition to Republican efforts to eliminate Democratic majority black districts across the South. The Cavaliers and Pistons will decide their Eastern Conference semifinal series tonight in Detroit at 8 o'clock, and we'll have it for you. I'm Brian Nengel. Listen for our next news at the top of the hour when you set a preset on the free iHeartRadio app to WTAM 1100.
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14: Welcome back. It is Verdict with Senator Ted Cruz. Ben Ferguson with you as well. And it's so nice to have you with us wherever you're listening around the country on radio stations as well. 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And you'll know exactly what's happening in D.C. and stories that we break here that no one in the media is even talking about. Plus, if you want to watch the show on YouTube, you can as well. It's Verdict with Ted Cruz on YouTube. Hit that subscribe to the channel there and you won't miss an episode. All right, Senator, I want to talk about the president's big trip to China. And specifically, you had some notes, some requests, some advocacy for some Americans that are being held. And this was a really big moment that people should be talking about.
13: Yeah, so this was a meaningful legislative week. We've already talked about the two victories we had in the Senate Judiciary Committee passing two bills I authored. We had a third victory on the Senate floor, which is the entire Senate passed a resolution that I authored along with Dick Durbin, Democrat from Illinois, concerning the president's China trip, and in particular urging the president to prioritize the release of political prisoners, the release of people who are wrongfully imprisoned in China, including Jimmy Lai, who's the great democracy activist in Hong Kong. I met Jimmy Lai when I traveled to Hong Kong. I met with him. His health is failing. He is being imprisoned because the Chinese Communist government views him as a threat to their communist oppression. And then also focusing on the Christian pastors, including Pastor Ezra Zinn, who have been targeted, who have been arrested. China has been cracking down on Christian pastors. And so Dick Durbin and I together introduced this resolution. We took it to the Senate floor, and this week it passed 100-0. So the entire Senate, with a bipartisan voice, urged the president prioritize the releasing of these political prisoners. It matters.
14: How much political, I think, pressure in a positive way does that create for the conversation that happened? Because when you meet with an adversary like China, and if you've ever been around these meetings, I was around a couple of them in the Bush second term. A lot of it is very much scripted. You have State Department that gets with their equivalent of the State Department. They decide what will and will not be talked about at the table in these meetings. But when you have 100-0 vote, you have Dick Durbin, you have you. And is that giving the ammo extra to the president saying, hey, you've got all of the United States Congress behind you. It gives you a reason, even if you need to, in essence, to break protocol on what's been agreed to in the meetings to say, hey, this just happened and we got to talk about it.
13: Yeah, no, that's exactly right. And this is something when I put this resolution on the floor, I'm working in coordination with the White House, with the administration. And the president had already indicated an openness to raising these political prisoners. And what this does is give him additional ammunition. It lets him say to Xi, look, the Senate 100-0. We may have political disagreements in our country and other topics, but not on this. Every single senator, from the most conservative to the most liberal, they're all on the same page. And I'll use an example that's actually a very similar circumstance, which is Mark Swedan. So Mark Swedan is a Texan who was wrongfully imprisoned in China for over 10 years. He was thrown in prison. His health failed badly. And I led the fight in the Senate for years to free Mark Swedan, including sitting down with the Chinese ambassador in one-on-one, leaning in very hard, urging China to release him, that civilized countries don't keep political prisoners. Joe Biden was president during much of this time, and so I repeatedly pressured President Biden and the State Department to raise Mark Swedan. Mark Swedan's mom it lives in Texas. I talked to her multiple times, and I did the same thing. I introduced a resolution calling for the release of Mark Swedan, and it passed the Senate just like this one did, 100-0. That gives real force, and it ended up Joe Biden followed through and pressed it. The State Department followed through, and finally the pressure was enough that China released Mark Swedan. So he is no longer in a Chinese prison. He has been released. He came back. In fact, he came to my office. I had the opportunity to meet him and embrace him. And this is someone who for years I was speaking his name and demanding his release. And it's, you know, often when you're dealing with a government like the Chinese Communist government, it's a question of ratcheting up pressure. And any one step typically is not enough, but the more pressure you put on, the more leverage you put on, the more likely they are to comply. So, you know, here's what the resolution said. Expressing the sense of the Senate that the president should prioritize securing the release of Pastor Jin Mingri, Pastor Guo Guanfu, and his wife Pangju, Jimmy Lai, Dr. Gulshan Abbas, and Ekparasat, detained by the People's Republic of China during future engagements with Chinese President Xi Jinping. Whereas, the government of the People's Republic of China has arrested Chinese, American, and British citizens for the peaceful expression of free speech or religion, or such acts by family members. Whereas, such arrests have been widely condemned by the international community and human rights organizations, with repeated calls for the release of the detainees. Whereas, on May 17, 2025, Pastor Gao Guanfu of the Light of Zion Church in Xi'an City was detained and is being held on charges of, quote, using superstitious activities to undermine the implementation of law. In other words, being a Christian is what they're holding him for, and also, quote, fraud. Whereas Pastor Gao's wife, Pang Yu, who was subsequently detained on June 7, 2025, remains held despite holding no official position in the church and has been denied access to critical prescription medication. Whereas on or about October 10, 2025, authorities of the People's Republic of China detained Pastor Jin Mingri, founder of Zion Church, along with other church leaders on equally dubious charges of, quote, illegal uses of information networks. Whereas Pastor Jin continues to be detained without access to critical medications to treat diabetes or contact with family members in the People's Republic of China and the United States. Whereas on November 7th, 2025, the Senate unanimously passed Senate Resolution 463, calling for the immediate and unconditional release of all detained members of Zion Church, including Pastor Jin. And by the way, that was my resolution as well that I introduced and passed last year. And for the government of the People's Republic of China to end harassment and intimidations of the relatives of Zion Church members and their relatives. Whereas in 1995, Jimmy Lai founded the Apple Daily newspaper in Hong Kong and subsequently faced repeated harassment and arrest, including a 69-month sentence in 2022 on dubious fraud charges that were later overturned, and a subsequent 20-year sentence in February 2026 on dubious national security charges. Whereas in December 2025, President Donald Trump said he had asked Chinese President Xi Jinping to consider releasing Jimmy Lai. Whereas on December 4th, 2025, House Resolution 930 was introduced commemorating Jimmy Lai and calling on authorities of the People's Republic of China to immediately and unconditionally release Jimmy Lai and all other Hong Kong pro-democracy advocates in prisons. And it goes on. There are a whole series more of whereas provisions. But then it says, resolved that the Senate calls upon the president to prioritize securing the humanitarian release of Pastor Jin Mingri, Pastor Gao Quanfu, and his wife Pang Yu, Jimmy Lai, Dr. Gulsham Abbas, and Ekparasat, and other wrongfully detained individuals on the agenda for engagements with President Xi Jinping, including the anticipated May 2026 summit, and urges the president to seek verifiable proof of life and access to independent legal counsel, family communication, and medical care for such detainees, and reaffirms the commitment of the United States to defend political and religious freedoms worldwide.
14: Incredible. It really is. And look, this is an administration, as you know, that has really been about getting back Americans all over the world. They've made it a priority.
13: With great success. President Trump is very effective at this.
14: And that's the reason why I think it's going to be very interesting to see what comes out of this. Quickly, what is your definition of success of overall this big meeting with China?
13: Look, it depends. There are a number of things that President Trump is trying to accomplish. One of the things he's trying to do is to get China to assist with Iran. And China is the main purchaser of Iranian oil. And so China could exert a lot of leverage over Iran. And the president is urging Xi to lean on Iran in particular to hand over their enriched uranium, to stop enriching, to stop funding terrorism, and to open the Strait of Hormuz. Secondly, I think the president is also working to open the Chinese market. So, for example, it's been reported now that China agreed to buy 200 Boeing planes. That's a big deal. The president is fighting for farmers and ranchers to get our crops and our livestock into China. And he's fighting for U.S. manufacturers. And so he's fighting for American jobs in China. He's fighting for American national security in China. And he's also fighting for China to do the right thing and release these wrongfully detained political prisoners.
14: Yeah, it's going to be a very interesting trip and interesting to see what actually comes of it all. We'll take a quick break. You've been listening to Verdict with Ted Cruz. Ben Ferguson with you. Don't forget, grab Verdict with Ted Cruz podcast 3 days a week. 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A lot more coming up.
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14: Welcome back. It is Verdict with Senator Ted Cruz, Ben Ferguson with you. It's so nice to have you with us wherever you are around the country. If you're listening on the radio right now, welcome. And don't forget, we do this show as a podcast 3 days a week, Monday, Wednesday, and Friday. You can grab it wherever you get your podcasts. 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So make sure you subscribe to Verdict with Ted Cruz on the YouTube channel as well. All right, Senator, this is a very interesting story. It deals with the New York Times, not something you say every day, being sued by a foreign country, and a lawsuit that I think many are going to be very excited when they hear exactly who's suing the New York Times and what it's all about.
13: Well, let's start with the proposition that the New York Times is a garbage newspaper, that they are not, in fact.
14: You need a second for that? I second that. Amen.
13: Look, they are not journalists. They are not objectively reporting on facts. They are not trying to tell the truth. They are dishonest. They are propagandists. They are hard left. They are frequently pushing anti-American propaganda, left-wing propaganda. And in particular, the New York Times hates the state of Israel. So they are routinely, any way they can slander Israel, they're eager to do so. And that has been the case for many decades. That being said, that they reached a new low with a column by Nicholas Kristof. That was truly repulsive. And let me read to you how National Review reported on this issue. The Israeli government is suing the New York Times over columnist Nicholas Kristof's thinly sourced report accusing Israeli soldiers and prison guards of using rape and other forms of sexual violence against Palestinian prisoners as part of an organized state policy. Kristof's column, which goes so far as to accuse Israeli soldiers of using trained dogs to rape Palestinian prisoners, cites a number of obviously conflicted organizations and individuals whose accounts are not backed by documentation or supporting eyewitnesses' accounts. Now, understand this for a minute. Kristof wrote that the Israeli government uses dogs to rape Palestinian prisoners, men, that they Let's just start with a fairly obvious proposition. Dogs don't rape people. Like, that's not something dogs do. That's not, like even in the world of anti-Semitic Israel hate, yeah, making up stories that they've trained dogs to rape human beings, there is zero evidence of that. That is not something. And by the way, Kristof had no evidence of it. He just cites, well, here, I'll read a little more. Quote, following the publication by Nicholas Kristof of the New York Times of one of the most hideous and distorted lies ever published against the state of Israel in the modern press, which also received the backing of the newspaper, Prime Minister Benjamin Netanyahu and Foreign Minister Gideon Saar have instructed the initiation of a defamation lawsuit against the New York Times. So Israel is suing the New York Times for defamation. The column cites 14 individuals who claim to have been raped or otherwise sexually assaulted by Israeli settlers or members of the security forces, only a few of whom agreed to be named. Of the named sources, several have changed their accounts over time, and at least one has a history of promoting Hamas terror. The column also relies heavily on claims made by human rights watchdogs such as Euromed Human Rights Monitor, a group with close ties to Hamas and a history of gross and unsubstantiated claims against Israel. The Times is standing by Kristof, saying in a Wednesday evening statement that the column is based on, quote, on-the-record accounts and cites several analyses. This is, look, the slander and just the bias of the New York Times, that they don't report facts. And I'll tell you, Kristof's column came out right before a detailed report came out of the sexual abuse by

0: organic. It was purposely planned to take place. And that's part of the reporting. And so, like you mentioned a moment ago, we will accuse the other side of doing literally what we did. And what they did, the terrorists did, that went in there and took people, is they said, we're going to rape them. We're going to kill some of them. We're going to rape others. And we're going to keep raping them. And we're going to hold them hostage and keep sexually assaulting them. That was all part of their terrorist plan.
1: Yeah, and to give you a sense, you may say, well, look, Christoph, he's a columnist in the New York Times. Surely he's objective. Surely he's not biased. And that would, of course, be wrong, and stop calling me Shirley. let me give you an amazing fact about Nicholas Christoph. Okay, this is from a story in the Free Beacon. Headline, Times columnist Christoph's father fought on Nazi side in World War II.
0: Yep.
1: Hamas prison rape dog propagandist dad also defended Vichy war criminal, then committed suicide after decades of nightmares. Now, New York Times columnist Nicholas Christoph, whose article accusing Israel of using dogs and carrots to rape Palestinian prisoners, is being denounced by the Israeli foreign minister as a Hamas propaganda fabricated in a baseless blood libel. Had a father who served on the Nazi side during World War II. In Christoph's 2024 memoir, Chasing Hope, he writes, when I was growing up and other kids talked about their dads heroically battling the Nazis, I kept quiet. I didn't want to admit that my father had actually fought for a year on the same side of the Nazis. Christoph's father also wrote a letter to the editor of the Times in 1989 defending Paul Touvier, the intelligence chief of a pro-Nazi militia in Vichy, France, who was convicted of killing seven Jewish hostages. Now, look, I got to say, I guess the apple doesn't fall far from the tree, but it is still a little amazing to have someone who fought alongside the Nazis have his son now spreading Hamas propaganda attacking Israel. And I guess the question you would ask is there anyone responsible at the New York Times? Is there any editor? The fact that you have the state of Israel suing them for defamation. So one of the things Israel's going to get in this litigation is they're going to get the emails and discussions of, hey, is there any fact checking? Is there any basis for these extraordinary and ridiculous and absurd claims? And I think it is likely that you're going to see that the editors didn't care if there was any basis. This is the political story they wanted to tell, because they knew that the damning report of Hamas's use of rape was coming out, and so they decided, let's put it all on Israel and blame Israel. It's disgraceful, but sadly it is not very uncommon for the New York Times.
0: No, it's not. And by the way, go grab that Free Beacon article. You can read all about it. It's Hamas propaganda. New York Times writer Christoph's sexual violence column caps a career of corrections, retractions, and apologies going back 25 years. It's a great read. Don't forget, we do this show Monday, Wednesday, Friday. Hit that subscribe or auto-download button. Download Verdict with Ted Cruz wherever you get your podcasts. 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
5: From ABC News, I'm Wayne Cabot. The latest bad news out of the Mideast is a drone attack on a nuclear power plant in the United Arab Emirates. No radiation reported, but a general

0: Generator was set on fire, unclear who directed the attack. Iran has been increasingly threatening the UAE for hosting Israel's Iron Dome missile defenses and Israel's troops. The attack on the nuclear power plant comes as the ceasefire teeters and Iran keeps choking off oil in the Strait of Hormuz. Before the U.S. and Israel launched the war, a fifth of the world's oil and natural gas passed through. Today,
1: just a couple months ago, I was spending about $150 to fill up, and now it has doubled to about $320 to fill up.
0: Jose Perez filling up his truck with diesel at more than $7 a gallon in California. About Russia's war to take Ukraine, resistance remains strong as ever, with Ukraine launching one of the largest drone attacks yet on Russia, killing four in and around Moscow overnight. Sent packing, Republican Bill Cassidy of Louisiana, the first U.S. senator to lose a primary since 2017. Cassidy is one of seven Republicans to go against Trump at the January 6th impeachment trial. Ahead of the primary, Trump called Cassidy a disloyal disaster and a sleazebag. He responded during his concession speech in Baton Rouge last night.
2: People of character and integrity don't spend their time attacking people on the internet.
0: Trump-backed candidate Julia Letlow and State Treasurer John Fleming will advance to a runoff election in Louisiana's Senate primary. Another contest making news is the talk of Europe today. The first win for Bulgaria at Eurovision. Bulgarian singer Dara winning for Bangaranga, a pop song about self-empowerment.
3: It feels like a dream. I don't know if I'm sleeping or is that the reality? You tell me. I don't know.
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4: Marathon runners are winding their way through Cleveland. It's 8 o'clock. I'm Brian Nemgul. First, meteorologist Anthony Copeland with 3 News Weather.
5: The humidity is back for the first time this season, feeling very summer-like with morning lows starting at a low 60s for this morning. By the afternoon, the southwest wind will carry temperatures closer to the low 80s, possibly mid-80s south of the metro. Watching out for some isolated showers and thunderstorms. Keep the rain gear just in case.
4: Right now, 64 at your severe weather station. University Hospital's Cleveland Marathon is underway. This year's race has a new course for runners.
6: The first part is downtown, and then we take them into the North Coast Harbor and the Flats East Bank. Then we send them up into Tremont for a loop through Tremont and seeing the Christmas Story House and stuff like that. And then on their way back to the city to get the cross over the Lorraine Carnegie Bridge.
4: Jay Toole is the marathon's director of operations. The NTSB is handling the investigation into Thursday's fatal plane crash in Akron that killed a pilot and a flight instructor. The agency's Aaron McCarter says they want to get their hands on all of the doorbell camera footage and surveillance video they can to help with the investigation.
7: These doorbell cameras provide us a lot of valuable information. Some have audio attached to it, and sometimes I'd rather have audio than video. But I'll take whatever I get, and we've been very fortunate to have several doorbell cameras in this neighborhood. We have access to those video, along with a commercial business across the street. We have access to that.
4: 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Tip-off at 8 o'clock. Winner advances to the Eastern Conference Finals against the Knicks, and we'll have it for you right here on WTAM 1100. And the Guardians beat the Reds Saturday night 7-4. They wrap up that series today. Gavin Williams on the mound. First pitch, 1:40. We'll have that, too. For the latest headlines at the top and bottom of the hour, set a preset on the free iHeartRadio app to WTAM 1100. I'm Brian Nengel.
8: 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Got a wreck taken out the right shoulder. That's happening Jennings Freeway southbound at Harvard Denison. Hopefully that's cleaned up and out of your way soon. Got St. Clair closed both directions between West 9th and East 6th for the Cleveland Marathon. That'll reopen at 3. If you see something we don't, call the traffic tip line, 216-986-8888. 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
19: 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So we know that your whole philosophy is save, but protect what you have earned. 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So let's talk about annuities. A lot of people are still unclear. Let's compare annuities to kind of like a Swiss Army knife, right? They offer this powerful and flexible set of tools. And how do you help your clients use such diversity within the annuities?
20: So the greatest thing with these annuities, Rebecca, is we can help basically anybody that comes in to see us, because you can use annuities two different ways. Now, of course, we do the fixed indexed annuities. Those are the best of the family of annuities. And we can use them two ways. We can set people up with guaranteed lifetime payments that I call a personal pension, or we can set them up with what I call as a safe retirement savings vehicle. And both of these are competing with the market and beating the bank.
19: Right. And so let's talk about the pros and cons of annuities. Compare them to other retirement investment options, if you would, like stocks, bonds, mutual funds, which you have said are basically a gamble, right? Depending on what the market does.
20: Right, Rebecca. So I've said this many times, those two words do not go together very well, risk yeah. and retirement. And so with stocks, bonds, and mutual funds, a little bit less with bonds, but still, all three of them, you've got risk. And I've seen many, many people get destroyed by having risk in their retirement portfolio. And again, it's so important to be safe.
19: And you have been saying this for several years. You've been looking at everything. And of course, all the top experts and some you're friends with, Tom Hegna, for instance, have been saying the way things were going, inflation, et cetera, it is the time to take risk completely off the table. So the annuity provides not only that safety, right? We say zero is your hero. You lose nothing, but it also can give you the reliable stream of income, right? That you need to retire.
20: Yeah. So Rebecca, so back in the 70s, this still stuns me. 55% of us had a pension.
19: Yeah.
20: Now, depending on where you read, it's 5 or 10% of us have a pension. Now, this is pretty simple to me. It really is. Every pension in the history of mankind is an annuity. Dave, you do annuities.
19: Right.
20: Oh, it sounds like the same thing. It is. So this is why people come into us. And I've said with our generation, we just have one more step. You've got to bring in your financials, a 401k or an IRA or savings, and we can turn that into a personal pension to replace the work pension we don't get anymore. The difference in having more streams of income in retirement is staggering. These payments go until the day you pass away, or you can set them up as a joint payment, so it goes until the second to die goes away. So it's very, very important. You can do it single or joint, just like you could pensions, because they were annuities. And then the other thing that's very important, Rebecca, you know I talk about this all the time. I only use products where your payments grow to fight off inflation.
19: Exactly. And not all annuities are created equally. Explain the difference between the variable and why you, so many people who come to see you, you can even take that variable and get it into the safe fixed index. Explain the big difference between those two.
20: Okay, so I'm allowed to use my opinion here. Variable annuities are the worst products we have in the country. So I really wish they would change their last name to the variable Scooby-Doos. Something so they weren't called annuities, because I have people come in and go, Dave, yeah. High fees, risk, horrible. Oh my gosh.
19: Yeah.
20: No, that's a variable annuity. Variable annuities are directly in the stock market. So you've got all the normal risk, all the normal fees, and then more fees. So let me say that again. In my opinion, they're the worst products we have in the country. Now, the funny thing is that the fixed indexed annuities that we do are flourishing throughout the country, and our sales are going right up through the sky. So the difference is the risk factor and the fees on the variable side. Every product I'm doing right now, except for one, has no fees. We've got the consistent, solid growth with these. You keep the family out of probate court. I think that's very important. But the most important thing is to have that growing lifetime payment so that you can fight off inflation in retirement.
19: Yeah, and I want people to understand that you, as an independent, you're not pledging to just one product. For instance, and I say this many times, if you walk into Ford, they're going to show you every wonderful Ford, but they're not going to send you down to the Chevy dealership. So make sure, ladies and gentlemen, especially if you're just joining us, that you call the number, get this kind of look under your hood to see what's going on. You might not realize what products you're in. You may have just been sold from an insurance agent like I was years ago. It's so important for people, Dave, to understand where their money is, what the products they have, how to kind of change them maybe or tweak. That's part of what you will do in that consultation. That's no obligation or charge, right?
20: That's correct. And so it's a complimentary consultation. But what's very important, Rebecca, you just brought this up. Products are changing all the time. Now, again, our government doesn't understand the word competition anymore.
19: Yeah.
20: But competition makes all of these products better. And that's exactly what's happening in this industry, which, again, is why this industry overall across the whole country is flourishing. So I always have the best products ready when clients come into me. And then it really depends on which street or where we go with the conversation. But products, everything, they're always updating. They're always trying to beat each other, which is the greatest thing in the world, because that means I keep having better products to give to the clients.
19: And as an independent, like I said, you can cherry pick. You can look at every product on the planet and cherry pick what's best for your individual family or person. I think it's so neat that you always start in your consultation with, what is your retirement dream? What is your retirement plan? And then you kind of work backwards from that. Where's your income going to come from, Mrs. Smith? Okay, you've got Social Security. Okay, you're going to have this annuity. Talk about how to be able to retire. You have to have what you have coined so beautifully, a personal pension.
20: So, Rebecca, when people come in, the most important thing, again, I always tell people I'm going to ask them a million questions, and I do. But the biggest thing I want to find out right out of the gates is their approximate income versus their approximate bills. Now, it's nice to hear what they're doing when they're working, but I look at an estimate of their Social Security versus their bills when they get to retirement. And so the biggest thing I'm looking for is a gap, just like when we're working.
19: Gotcha.
20: So the whole point to that is, if somebody comes in as a couple and they go, okay, we've got $4,000 coming in with Social Security and our bills are $3,800, we better get you some income. If they come in and go, yep, I've got a pension from work, it's great, I've got two Social Security checks, and they've got a big gap between their income and their bills, then we switch them over to the safe retirement savings vehicle, which is also still a fixed indexed annuity.
19: Exactly. And this is mind blowing. I want you all to understand that we're all in the same boat. We were not taught economics as children in public schools, and we should have been. But explain the beauty of how when we all lost all this money in 2022, that with the fixed index annuity, how are the insurance companies so stable? How are the fixed indexes performing better when stocks and bonds are down? That's so important for all of us to understand.
20: So a few things. All an insurance company does is buy your money from you and go make money with it. Now, insurance companies are very, very regulated, and they're brilliant at how they invest the money. Very little in the stock market. That's their part of the job. On our part of the job, the way that I word this to all my clients, when you're in the stock market, you are in the market. So if it's going up or down, that's what's happening to your money right this second. With fixed indexed annuities, you are looking out the window at the market. Your returns are based on the market. You're not in it.
19: So when it goes down, you lose zero. That's what's so, and I've said this many times, and compliance said I was able to give our personal story. My husband and I moved my 401k from my old TV job for many years directly into the fixed indexed annuity because that was our could sleep at night feeling. I didn't want to get a big gain. I just didn't want to lose, but I'm still getting a decent gain, just not the full if it went back up, right? Like, I'm not explaining it well, but I think that peace of mind for any of you listening who want to have your money safe and not lose a penny and get some of the gains, it's kind of the perfect solution.
20: So, Rebecca, you've got most of that correct. I agree with you. So the phone call that I get most often is exactly what you're talking about, sleeping, yeah. You know, all of that wonderful stuff. That's what we hear from all of our clients, peace of mind. But the fun part is that overall, we are competing with the market. It took me about 3 seconds in this business to go, wait a minute, if we get most of the gains in a winning year and none of the losses in the losing years,
19: yeah,
20: and no fees, we are going to compete with the market. So we do have the safety, but we still have the growth. And when you throw in lifetime payments that grow and no probate at the end, we just win.
19: Absolutely. We're going to take a quick break in about a minute. 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One more quick question. Transferring wealth to future generations. I really want to talk more about legacy when we come back, but let's give a little example of someone who wanted to transfer their wealth to their grandchildren.
20: Well, no probate is heaven. Pardon the pun. So so the key to that, though, in all honesty, in our area, approximately, you'll see a million different numbers on this, but they take approximately 7% of your money and approximately a year and a half to probate your will.
19: It's terrible.
20: I don't know why. I just like one death certificate and the money pays out 3 weeks later. It's just Amen. A slight difference.
19: When we come back, more with Dave Mortash and the Retirement Wealth Planning Show. 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
19: Dave, let's talk about that magical age. Why is 59 and a half so important for people to understand what you can do at that magical time?
20: 59 and a half. That's right. I said 59 and a half. Have you celebrated that most important birthday? Have you had your 59 and a half birthday party? Just joking. But 59 and a half is crucial.
19: And you taught me this, but tell our viewers and our listeners why that's so important.
20: Please listen carefully. 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For postal workers and federal workers, you have a TSP account. You are allowed to roll over 99% of your TSP account once you hit 59 and a half. Again, no question. One of your benefits for the TSP is that you can, still employed there, roll over 99% of your TSP account and get it safe using these fixed indexed annuities.
19: All right, if you want to learn more about that magical age of 59 and a half, major savings, so important, just one of the many reasons you need to give Dave Mortash a call. 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
19: 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So Dave, we always talk about longevity and risk and all the different ways you can have safe money. I saw a Forbes article that caught my eye when it was talking about the enemies of retirement. Retirement is your passion. So I thought that's a new way to phrase things, right? Whether they're called challenges, risks, or enemies, as in this article, it's your job to make sure we don't face them alone. And that's what I want everyone to understand. You don't need to go this alone.
20: You're right. So being the hockey fan that I am, of course, we fight off enemies. So anyway, so the whole point to that, though, is that honestly, planning for retirement is pretty easy when you know how to go about it. And really, I've said this before with you, Rebecca, but honestly, people make it too complicated. When we're working, this is strange, we need income, savings, and a slush fund.
19: Okay.
20: Now, this is going to surprise everybody. When we're in retirement, we need income
19: savings,
20: and a slush fund. Boy, that was difficult. No, it's not. If you plan it right, it really can be very, very enjoyable.
19: I love your book because it made it so clear and very simple. You even have one chapter titled Keep It Simple, Stupid, you know, KISS. What do you see as the biggest mistake, or I guess the biggest enemy of a successful retirement?
20: Well, in my own opinion, honestly, I think it's risk. I've had so many people come into me that thought they had enough money. Downturn in the market of 25% will kind of hit everybody pretty hard. You just can't take those losses in retirement. One of the other things I wrote in my book is a very simple thing. I say the second worst thing that can happen to you is to get trashed in your retirement account right before retirement. The worst thing that can happen to you is to get it ripped off and destroyed after you retire.
0: And then inflation on top of that. I don't even know how someone thinking about retirement can even, you know, sleep at night if so many Americans say most of their money has been in the market. That's just an absolute gamble, right?
20: Yes. Yeah, well, they call it the Wall Street Casino for a reason.
0: How can you combat longevity risk?
20: So the blessing with these fixed indexed annuities that we do is we can set up guaranteed lifetime payments. People sometimes think annuities are kind of from Mars, and then they travel over to Jupiter, and that's not quite what they are. Every pension is an annuity. Social Security, if they ever did it right, is an annuity. So the whole point to a pension, back when we were allowed to get those from work, is to protect against longevity. Well, I've said this many times. Our generation just has one extra step. You just need to bring in your retirement account to us, and we'll create a personal pension for you to replace the old work pension we don't get anymore.
0: Exactly. I love that. You really coined that phrase, personal pension. Now, the Forbes article concludes by saying enemy number one or enemy. Well, we already talked about inflation and longevity. They're saying that enemy number three is market volatility. We can definitely all agree. So surely that's something we've been hearing, especially from you. Tell us how you make sure that part, a big part of your money can stay safe. Let's talk about zero is your hero.
20: Well, it certainly is. And you can ask anybody from last year. You can call my clients. They're very happy because zero is your hero. So the market volatility is something that literally destroys people's retirement. It's what we just talked about. Yeah. You can't go into retirement and even think or fathom that you're going to take a 25% loss last year and have many experts calling for this to be worse this year. Yeah. You just can't do it. But again, my famous saying, when the market goes up, you share in the gains. But when the market goes down, you are protected from losses. That means we have no losses on these products. As I said earlier, every product we're doing right now has no fees except for one that has a small fee. So in all honesty, if there's no losses from the market going backwards and no fees, well, I'm sorry. Clients can't call me and say they've lost a penny because it's part of the rules of a fixed indexed annuity. You cannot lose your principal.
0: And it's so awesome. I want really our listeners to understand that as an independent, you are able to look at every insurance company, every product offer, every fee or every penny they would charge your clients. You are not beholden to one company. And that's what I think I really want people to understand, that you can cherry pick what is best for their individual needs.
20: Yeah. And truthfully, Rebecca, it's even better than that, because when you're a top agent in the country, you've got a marketing company. And yeah. I'll brag a little bit on them. They are absolutely positively the best marketing company out there, period.
0: Yes.
20: So behind the scenes, they're checking out products for me also. We also can get anybody the best life insurance quote in the country within 48 hours. Just to branch off to that. But my point to this is this. I could not sit down and read everything from every company.
0: Right.
20: But what we do is exactly what you just said. We cherry pick. My marketing company does a lot of the legwork on it. And then they'll tell me, Dave, honestly, this product really isn't worth that much. Okay, yeah. Then I won't use it. So I've said many times, when people come in to see me, I have all of the top products in the country with all of the top insurance companies in the country ready to go. Now, I don't know where we're going to go with our conversation. That's the whole point to not doing cookie cutter. But wherever the conversation goes, I already have the top product in the country. I only use insurance companies that are rated A-, A, and A+. So think about that from a student in school. Those are all the great students.
0: We're going to take a very short break. 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
5: Good morning. I'm Brian Nengel. This is the 830 Report. Your three news forecast, mostly sunny today with a chance of showers and storms, highs in the mid-80s. Mostly clear tonight, 68 for a low, Monday sunshine and 89. Right now it's 64 at your severe weather station. The USS Cleveland officially in service for the U.S. Navy, commissioned on Saturday at Cleveland's North Coast Harbor. The city's mayor, Justin Bibb, among those to speak at the historic ceremony.
22: This year we're celebrating 250 years of America being a country. But we are also celebrating the 230th birthday of Cleveland, Ohio. And I think this is the best birthday gift our city could ever get.
5: The ship is the fourth to bear the city's name and the first time a U.S. Navy ship has ever been commissioned in Ohio. The Trump administration ramping up pressure on Cuba, sources saying a former Cuban president, Raul Castro, could soon be indicted in the U.S.
23: Sources tell ABC News that the U.S. could announce a criminal indictment against former Cuban president Raul Castro as early as next week. Now, this is being investigated by the Southern District of Florida, and it stems around the 1996 shoot down of planes that were operated by the humanitarian group Brothers of the Rescue.
5: ABC's Alex Prescia reporting. President Trump, meantime, doubling down on his comments that he doesn't think about Americans' finances when it comes to the Iran war. He was asked about his recent remark during an interview on Fox News that aired Friday and called it a perfect statement. I'm Brian Nengel. 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
19: 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And you also get a book that Dave wrote. It is very simple. It's an airplane read. You can read it in 20 minutes. Dave, let's just touch on the book for a quick second, but we're going to talk about a great American hero that you and I are very good friends with, the amazing Travis Mills. So let's just talk about how you became so involved in the Travis Mills Foundation.
24: So I was incredibly blessed enough about 5+ years ago to meet Travis, had a long conversation with him, overly impressed. I think he's the greatest American story ever.
19: Yes.
24: And so I said I was going to come back to Cleveland and Northeast Ohio and raise money for his foundation. Just to skip fast forward, we are now the largest donor area for the Travis Mills Foundation. Yay. Here in Northeast Ohio. So to just refresh everybody or teach everybody, Travis's story is pretty simple.
20: third tour over in Afghanistan, volunteering. He could have been in Texas. Took his backpack off, set it on an IED that exploded beneath him, creating him to be one of only five quadruple amputees to come back from the war zone alive. After 19 months at Walter Reed Hospital, he came out and he and his wife said, "We wanted to give back." And I've tried to explain to Travis that I think giving up two arms and two legs is a pretty good deposit.
0: Look, so, his attitude. Yeah, his attitude is amazing. He said, "Last day on the job was a real blast." I mean, he's just, let's talk
20: he does,
0: about
20: and Travis. I'll never forget him telling, yeah, you know, on the radio and the TV, he goes, "I just had a bad Monday at work." "You've never had a bad Monday at work?" And I'm like, "No, not like that." So,
0: not like that.
20: Travis runs the best, let me say that again, the best foundation for injured vets, PTS vets, and now they've opened it up to PTS first responders. It's up in Maine, it's drop dead gorgeous, and what everybody concerns themselves with charity, and I understand this, is does the money actually get to the charity?
0: Yes.
20: I don't even let people finish that question. The answer is yes. And you don't need to ever ask it again.
0: 100%. That's right. And just to set the scene, and especially if you're listening and you have a loved one who is a veteran who's suffering, and this not only changes the veteran, it changes the whole family. This is a beautiful place up on the water. It was the Elizabeth Arden Estate, you know, the makeup queen, really. And it is just, they have horseback riding, swimming, mountain climb or propelling. This is not just for the veterans. They tell these stories about how these dads say, not only did it save my life not to think about killing myself every minute of every day, but it gave me my family back because they all go together. It's just so beautiful. They've even done documentaries about Travis Mills, right? On HBO Max, I believe.
20: Yeah, he's been out there on everything, which is a blessing that helps us raise more money. And you're correct. Travis's related stories that the kids have said, this is better than Disney World.
0: Yes.
20: But the most important thing, whether it's an injured vet on the lady's side or the man's side, don't care.
0: Yeah, that's right.
20: The key up there is that it is the veteran and the family. And that changes lives. So I'm just going to jump in here real quick. If you want to help us, my wife and I are matching $500,000 in donations to the Travis Mills Foundation.
0: Yay.
20: 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TravisMillsFoundation.org/Dave. 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We match your money on there immediately. Or people have sent us checks made out to the Travis Mills Foundation. That's fine. And I want to bring up something that you just said, Rebecca. There's people out there listening right now that know that their brother or their sister, yes, is really struggling, yes, with PTSD. And of course, they call it PTS now. So yeah, they're struggling with it. Well, we're not just here to raise money. We're here to help. Feel That's free right. to contact me, and I'll get you up to the Travis Mills Foundation to help that family member also.
0: Absolutely. And they also have cabins now where volunteers can go. And I know I am really excited about going to volunteer soon with my children. It is one of those, there's not even enough I can say about Travis Mills and his family and about what you have done. Talk about the telethons that you've done on radio and the just the family, that family whose young 21-year-old Marine was killed in action, and you had him up on stage at the last concert. Like, it's just this beautiful, if you love America and you are patriotic, there is nothing that gives you more of a thrill than to be a part of your mission, Dave, and the Travis Mills Foundation, really.
20: So it's an incredible blessing to help Travis, and I never forget that. So the biggest thing with Travis is how many veterans he's helped already, and the yeah. foundation basically is 5 years old. So yeah. I've met some of the veterans. One of my favorites happens to be here in Ohio. His name's Chris. He was only stabbed twice, shot once, and fell off a 50-foot cliff.
0: Wow.
20: So when you kind of think you're not having a good day, you really yes. are.
19: They also recently opened it up to first responders. So this really is in your own community. Think of what firefighters come upon in car accidents. They're always the first there. Police, EMTs, paramedics. They also kind of live with seeing things that most of us would hope we never would see, but they are the heroes that we need to help.
20: You're correct again, and I'm so glad he opened it up to that. I just unfortunately read a few months ago that from the same fire station, two of the firemen committed suicide.
19: Mm.
20: Now, that's horrifying. Or just recently, the Los Angeles sheriff that was just sitting there in his car that got blown away. That's horrifying to me.
19: Yes.
20: But you can just think of everybody else on that force, how much that's affecting them. So it's really awesome that Travis has opened this up to first responders also.
19: It is. It really is. That's such a good point, Dave. Look at the morale. Imagine being a law enforcement officer now. How difficult and how, I don't know, I guess you don't feel supported just because of this kind of current, you know. But I think all of us, most of us, know and love our local fire and police. If you go watch I Am Travis on HBO, you will see what a huge personality, and he emits a light. He's kind of like you, Dave. He's very like motivating.
20: Yeah, he's my hero in every single way there can be. We talk about business all the time. He's got one of the most, I mean, the best business brain I've ever talked to. but then still laughs his backside off too. So yeah. You know, like I said, everything with Travis, he's never afraid to break things down so that everybody relaxes. I've seen him do motivational speaking. Mm-hmm. And, you know, afterwards they interview people and they say, well, within 30 seconds, you pay no attention to the fact that he's a quadruple amputee.
19: Yeah, standing there before you, two legs, you know, one prosthetic arm, and then he spins his hand around. Everybody always loves that one.
20: Right. Well, and he's done that. Like I said, he's just the most incredible person, a hero, the greatest American story I've ever seen. And I mean, I love it when people go, oh, I don't know if I can do it. Because I say, well, I know someone that's missing two arms and two legs, that's a motivational speaker, owns a restaurant in Maine, owns a marina in Maine, and runs the foundation with his family, and now a board they have together, a board member list, and they don't take anything out. Everything goes towards the veteran or their health care or their activities. Everything.
19: Yeah. Every goes penny. I was shocked when I said something about, well, your executive director salary, right? And he goes, no, I work in my restaurant in my harbor to make money. No, 100%. Like, every charity has an executive director that they pay. That's a full-time job. And he was like, no. No,
20: they've said they're not going to take anything out. You're right, Rebecca. They're not. And so except for obviously paying people to be there, you know, for activities, you got to do that. But no, nothing comes out of this. I mean, I've had clients that were very polite with me and they've said, Dave, you wrote a $500,000 check. Did it get to the fountain? Stop. Yes, it did. Don't even ask. End of the conversation. Yes, Travis would never, ever waste a penny up there.
19: All right, everyone, call in the next 30 minutes. We want to make sure, please have your calendar ready. We want to get you on the books. For our wonderful listeners, you will get a complimentary consultation, no obligation, no cost. You'll never be pressured to do anything. And Dave wants to get that free book in your hands. It really is your roadmap to retirement. I'm Rebecca Powers, and you're listening to the Retirement Wealth Planning Show with Dave Mortash. 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
4: FYI, for your information.
20: Do you remember as kids we used to say, heads I win, tails you lose, when we would do a coin flip? In other words, I win both ways. Guess what? The fun old saying is the exact way to describe fixed index annuities. Heads, when the market goes up, you share in those gains. Tails, when the market goes down, you are protected from losses and do not go down with it. 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
19: 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Very, very awesome, short, concise book about retirement. Dave, we've talked so much about fixed indexed annuities, your favorite products out there now to get people's money safe. How do annuities differentiate from traditional investing strategies?
24: So I like to have fun and call us the perfect middle child. And what I mean by that is we've got the safety of the bank, but we've got the growth potential of an index in the market. Now, when you put that combination together, safety and still getting solid growth, add in guaranteed lifetime payments if you need it. If not, it's a safe retirement savings vehicle, and add in no probate court at the end. And you mentioned earlier, Rebecca, every product I'm doing right now has no fees. I'm going to say that again. Every product has no fees except for one. And I explain that to the client. There's a reason for it. It's very easy to go over.
19: Absolutely. So we always talk about planning for your retirement. Like we say, close your eyes, take a magic wand. What would your perfect retirement look like? Now, what do you need to get there? Income is the foundation of every single retirement. So Dave, my question is, when you're planning for retirement, it often boils down to a choice, I guess, between annuities and other investments, or you can do both. I think I know the answer, but let's hear your take on that.
24: So my clients absolutely love the peace of mind and the combination of using these for the income and using these for the safe retirement savings vehicle. Now, think about what I just said. In all honesty, again, there's only three things in retirement: income, savings, and a slush fund. Okay, throw the slush fund at the bank. I got it. So how about having your savings be safe but still getting solid growth? And then having those lifetime payments, personal pension, where they grow to fight off inflation. If you've got a pension check coming in from the fixed indexed annuity, and you've got safe savings so you don't go backwards, throw in the slush fund, you're all set. And that's what I set up with my clients all the time and have for 24 years now.
0: Yeah, basically three buckets of money. So we have to assess, well, not me, but Mortage Financial will assess where everything is. And you've said before, you have to tell your money what to do. Imagine a dollar in your hand. What is that dollar's job? So that, of course, lifetime income, most important. What are some other advantages to annuities, like tax-deferred savings, for instance? Let's talk about that.
24: So when you use after-tax money, not pre-tax, like an IRA, et cetera, an IRA is already tax-deferred. But if you use after-tax money, your savings, annuities are tax-deferred also. It's a simple statement. Everybody knows this. But tax-deferred growth grows faster than taxed growth. It's a pretty simple idea. It's been around for 1,000 years, but tax deferred growth grows faster than taxed growth. So we've got tax deferral as another advantage with these annuities. And again, we talk about this all the time, but no probate is a wonderful thing to keep in your back pocket.
0: That word literally just popped into my mind. I'm like, gosh, we've gone a whole show and not even mentioned staying out of probate. Probate takes up to 18 months. It could be $5,000 to $10,000. Judges, whoever decides the fate of your children's inheritance, I guess, just touch on the importance and how easy, with a stroke of a pen, these annuities completely avoid probate. That's huge.
24: So I ask my clients all the time. This is a really tough decision, by the way, Rebecca.
0: I feel smarty pants comment coming on, but go ahead.
24: Yeah, of course. Well, that's me. So would you rather have your beneficiaries go to probate court on average 18 months and they take 7% of your money? They can take up to 33 1/3% of your money.
0: Yikes.
24: Or would you rather give myself or the insurance company one death certificate, fill out a 2-minute form, and get your check, let's say, in 3 or 4 weeks.
0: And tax deferred.
24: Yes,
0: right?
24: I think I know the answer to that question.
0: Biggest favor you could do for your kids. Okay, so how can annuities help balance, I guess, the investment volatility? How does it complement traditional investments, I guess, if people still want to kind of ride and gamble and try to get the big earnings?
24: Well, the wonderful thing is with these fixed indexed annuities, my clients don't have volatility.
0: Right.
24: Volatility comes with the fact that we can have gains and losses, and I'm not going to apologize for this. Sorry, we don't have losses. So the only volatility is how much can you make? And so these products are competing with the market. We've got the safety. We've got the no fees. And Rebecca, I still remember this. Honest to goodness, I can't remember 5 seconds ago, but this was probably 18 years ago. I had a fireman come in. I think I remember it because it's round numbers. He goes, Dave, he goes, I've got 500 grand. He goes, I went and talked to a stockbroker. I said, that's fine. Good. He goes, Dave, his fee was 1.5%, and that's normal. He goes, Dave, he goes, you know what? I figure I'm going to live another 20 years in retirement. He goes, Dave, that's $150,000 in fees.
0: Smart young man.
24: I've already figured out I can't afford that.
0: Yes.
24: Go ahead and start talking. Well, 1.5 times 500 grand is 7,500 a year. He's right. Times 20 is 150 grand. So just by flipping into these fixed index annuities, just with that example, we save someone 150 grand in fees.
0: Amazing. And that's why I get so excited when I keep saying complimentary consultation, call in the next 30 minutes, 877 gains for you, because it's that critical. It really is that big of a deal. That first complimentary consultation, my husband and I, when we did ours, our eyes were opened. Like you just said, this fireman is very smart, Dave, to sit there and go, wait a minute, $150,000 to this guy that I don't even really know his name or how to get in touch with him in his big, tall building. That's empowering and freeing. And I think that's what the message is of our entire show, right?
24: It certainly is. When you put together safety, growth, lifetime payments, and no probate court, and throw in every product, again, that I'm doing has no fees except for one, it is empowering. And that's why, again, for 24 years, the phone call I get the most is peace of mind.
0: The risk to reward trade-off. Is there any safer choice in your mind today than the annuities that we talk about?
20: There's nothing better than these products. I've said that for 24 years, and I'm just going to have some fun. Picture a 45-year-old out there that retires in 20 years, and his account never takes a one penny step backwards.
0: Yes.
20: That's powerful.
0: Compound interest. Einstein said it should be the eighth wonder of the world. Those who know it, keep it. Those who don't, lose it. And that's what it's about. It's the not the rich against the poor. It's the those of us who know and those of us who don't know. I have so many friends that call me now and say, I'll listen to the show. I can't believe I am at such high risk that all of my money's in the stock market and I can't really stomach it. And it's so freeing to know that you

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7: A crash on 480 kills one motorcycle rider. It's 9 o'clock. I'm Brian Nengel. First, meteorologist Anthony Copeland with 3 News Weather.
8: Feeling very summer-like for this morning with a southwest wind keeping temperatures in the low 60s. That's a good starting point. By the afternoon, we will be surging into the upper 70s, everyone into the low 80s. Afternoon lake breeze could keep temperatures slightly cooler right at the lake shore. Otherwise, watching out for some isolated showers throughout the afternoon.
7: Right now, 65 at your severe weather station. One man is dead, another injured following a crash on 480 Saturday evening involving two motorcycles. A 20-year-old man was pronounced dead at the scene. Another 20-year-old man refused to be taken to the hospital by ambulance and was taken from the scene by private means. The crash closed 480 westbound near the Ridge Road exit for about 5 hours. A teenager accused of nearly killing a flag football referee with his car has now been smacked with attempted murder.
9: That charge and 2 counts of felonious assault and a count of tampering with evidence contained in an indictment handed up to 19-year-old Timothy Rubel. He's accused of plowing into referee Brian Williams May 3rd in the Brookside Reservation of the Cleveland Metro Parks after getting into what investigators call an unprovoked dispute with a number of referees. Rubel's accused of plowing into Williams, causing a traumatic brain injury before speeding away. He was ultimately arrested later that day. He's free on bond and will be in court May 28th. I'm Carmen Angelo.
7: The outbreak of a virus in 2 Central African nations has global health officials acting quickly. Fox's Chanley Painter has details.
10: The World Health Organization is declaring the Ebola outbreak in Congo and Uganda a global health emergency. The UN Health Agency reports at least 88 suspected deaths and more than 300 suspected cases have been reported so far. Ebola is a highly contagious virus that can be contracted through bodily

0: fluids. The WHO says the outbreak does not yet meet the criteria for a pandemic.
1: Health authorities say the current outbreak is caused by a variant of the Ebola disease that has no approved treatments or vaccines. A big primary win for a Trump-backed candidate, Julia Letlow, a member of Congress, advancing to a runoff in a closely watched Louisiana primary for the U.S. Senate Saturday.
2: Overnight, Republican Senator Bill Cassidy lost his bid for a third term after two primary challengers finished ahead of him. Now, Cassidy, the incumbent, got about 25% of the vote. No elected senator has lost a primary since 2012, and this was a major victory for President Trump. Cassidy drew the president's ire 5 years ago as one of the Republicans who voted to impeach Trump during that second trial.
1: ABC's Alex Presha reporting. History made Saturday at Cleveland's North Coast Harbor when the USS Cleveland was officially commissioned into service by the U.S. Navy. Among those to speak at the event was Congresswoman Chantel Brown.
3: May God bless the crew of the USS Cleveland. May God bless their families. And may God continue to bless the United States of America.
1: The ship is the fourth to bear the city's name and the first ever to be commissioned in Ohio. A giant U.S. aircraft carrier was finally returned home from the Middle East. The sailors' families gathered at Naval Station Norfolk in Virginia Saturday to welcome home the USS Gerald R. Ford after nearly a year at sea. WTAM Sports. Guardians beat the Reds Saturday night 7-4. Angel Martinez with his eighth home run, along with a double. Cade Smith with his league-leading 14th save. They'll wrap up the series today. First pitch 1:40 right here on WTAM 1100. And Game 7 tonight between the Cavaliers and Pistons in Detroit. Tip-off at 8 o'clock. Winner advances to the Eastern Conference Finals. 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I'm Brian Nengel.
4: 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Not too much happening. We have a wreck on the turnpike westbound in Portage County. That's after Route 44. That'll slow you down. If you see something happening we don't, let us know by calling the traffic tip line. 216-986-8888. 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
10: Trump and Netanyahu to speak today. It's 10 o'clock. I'm Brian Nendel. First, meteorologist Anthony Copeland with 3 News Weather.
11: The humidity is back for the first time this season, feeling very summer-like with morning lows starting in the low 60s for this morning. By the afternoon, the southwest wind will carry temperatures closer to the low 80s, possibly mid-80s south of the metro. Watching out for some isolated showers and thunderstorms. Keep the rain gear just in case.
10: Right now, 71 at your severe weather station. President Trump is set to speak with Israeli Prime Minister Benjamin Netanyahu today, as sources say the two may restart military action against Iran. Fox's Trey Yingst is in Tel Aviv.
12: Regional intelligence sources tell Fox News they assess the Iranians believe they can drag out the current stalemate for at least 2 weeks. But the prevailing assessment inside Iran is that President Trump may resort to restarting military action, and Tehran is now deliberately pursuing a strategy of deception and delay with the hopes that buying time will complicate any potential return to war. These sources say Iranian officials are looking at the World Cup and America's 250th anniversary as a backstop that could work in their favor. Tension remains high across the Middle East as the region waits to see if the war will resume in the days ahead. So far, efforts toward a diplomatic solution have failed, with Iran unwilling to make the necessary concessions to reach a deal.
10: Meantime, reports say the U.S. could announce a possible criminal indictment against former Cuban leader Raul Castro in the coming days. The nation's grid is on the verge of collapse due to an energy crisis.
13: During an unannounced visit to Havana, CIA Director John Ratcliffe delivering a message from the president that the U.S. is prepared to engage with Cuba on economic and security issues, but only if Cuba makes fundamental changes, claiming the island nation is a safe haven for countries like Russia and China. The Cuban government insists it poses no threat to U.S. national security.
10: ABC's Alex Prussia. A crash involving two motorcycles Saturday evening in the westbound lanes of I-480 left one 20-year-old man dead, another 20-year-old injured. Happened near Ridge and Pearl Roads. The investigation continues into just what caused the crash. The identity of the man who was killed has not been released. The highway was shut down for several hours. NTSB is handling the investigation into Thursday's fatal plane crash in Akron that killed a pilot and flight instructor. The agency's Aaron McCarter says they want to get their hands on all the doorbell camera footage and

0: surveillance video that they can to help with their investigation.
1: These doorbell cameras provide us a lot of valuable information. Some have audio attached to it, and sometimes I'd rather have audio than video. But I'll take whatever I get, and we've been very fortunate to have several doorbell cameras in this neighborhood. We have access to those video along with a commercial business across the street. We have access to that.
0: He says a preliminary report should be complete in a week to 10 days. At Cleveland's North Coast Harbor Saturday, the USS Cleveland was officially commissioned into service by the U.S. Navy. Hung Cao is acting Secretary of the U.S. Navy.
2: On behalf of the President of the United States, I hereby place United States ship Cleveland in commission. May God bless and guide this warship and all who sail in her.
0: The USS Cleveland and her crew will next travel to what will be their home port in Florida. WTAM Sports, Game 7 tonight between the Cavaliers and Pistons in Detroit. Tip-off at 8 o'clock. Winner advances to the Eastern Conference Finals to face the Knicks. We'll have the game for you right here on WTAM 1100. And the Guardians beat the Reds Saturday 7-4. Angel Martinez with his 8th home run and a double. And Kate Smith with his league-leading 14th save. They'll wrap up that series today. First pitch 1:40 right here on WTAM. 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I'm Brian Engel.
3: 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We have two wrecks cleared up and out of your way, one on the turnpike westbound at 44, Jennings Freeway south at Harbor Denison. You are good to go. Remember, downtown, we have the Cleveland Marathon happening, and you'll expect plenty of closures downtown until about 3 p.m. This report is sponsored by AutoZone. 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
3: 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We have two wrecks cleared up and out of your way, one on the turnpike westbound at 44, Jennings Freeway south at Harbor Denison. You are good to go. Remember, downtown, we have the Cleveland Marathon happening, and you'll expect plenty of closures downtown until about 3 p.m. This report is sponsored by AutoZone. 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
1: I got so many things to talk about this morning. We may be here till 11 tonight. I don't know. Alan Colon just had a heart attack. He said, I won't be here.
2: It was crazy getting down here this morning.
1: Yeah, we got the marathon. Alan needed some traffic guidance. I gave him, and it worked.
2: Thank you for that.
1: Yeah, it got so where we are, we aren't really affected by the marathon. And good luck to all the marathoners today. Something that I would never do, never ever. I like walking, running. Nope, never been my thing. Not even as a kid. I just I don't know why. It just never been like, but those of you who train and work hard at it and live for these moments, it's been a great morning. A little humidity. I mean, you know, sometimes we've had some pretty crappy marathon mornings, but today is like ideal. And again, good luck to all the marathoners today here in Cleveland, Ohio. I guess they changed the route a little bit. They used to go all the way to Rocky River at one point. I don't think they do that. They go into Lakewood and then they come back. Anyway, that's number one. Number two, I got to get this off my chest. I talked a little bit about it last week. I was a little more observant this morning coming in. And I've come to the conclusion that whoever designed this construction on 90 coming in from the west had to be doing some major drugs. Seriously. I'm going to put this in perspective, folks. I really am. I have a daughter that lives in L.A. She also went to school in Chicago. I have another daughter who worked in Chicago for, I think, 4 years. I've been to those. I have driven in Chicago and L.A. I have driven through construction in Chicago and L.A. I was telling somebody this story. Remember when Jim Thome landed with the White Sox? And he signed with the White Sox. And his first game was against the Indians on a Sunday night. And my daughter was going to school in Chicago at the time. So they wanted me to go to Chicago and cover the game. So I'm driving to Chicago, kind of like midday. It's an ESPN Sunday night baseball game. I'm driving to Chicago, and it's like, you know, I'm there like at maybe 3 o'clock in the afternoon, and I go over the Chicago Skyway. Of those of you who are familiar with driving to Chicago, you go over the Chicago Skyway, and then you get into the Dan Ryan, or a big expressway. And there's these flashing signs. It says, starting tomorrow morning at 5 a.m., 6 lanes of the Dan Ryan Expressway will be closed for construction. 6 lanes, 3 one way, 3 the other way. I'm going, holy blah, blah, blah, blah. So I'm making a long story short. And the game also had a rain delay. I get back to my daughter's apartment at 4 o'clock in the morning, knowing I got to get out of here at by 5 a.m. I napped for an hour, got back into my car. I was exhausted. And drive back home as they are starting to close down the lanes of the Dan Ryan Expressway. But, you know, from time to time, we went back to visit my daughter and had to endure the construction of the Dan Ryan Expressway, which has always been under construction. And I've also had to deal with construction in L.A. But I'm going to tell you something. Nothing compares to what the blank they're doing on 90 coming into downtown from the west. That is insane, folks. And I'm going to tell you something. And I know some people may, I can't believe you said that on the radio. Someone's going to die this year trying to get to work. Because with some of you jerks during rush hour who are late and speed, and I've been through that, together with the cluster, you know what, of barrels and barricades and lane changes and lane crossings. That they would allow how this has developed over the last couple of months is unbelievable. For those of you who have to come to work downtown from the west, or have to go through downtown, maybe your employment is on the east side of Cleveland, but you have to go through. What do you get up at 3 o'clock in the morning? I'm in for Snyder tomorrow morning. God, I hope I'm not delivering bad news. please. I'm in for Snyder tomorrow morning. I'm going to be driving at like 4 a.m. And I might come here at 2. I don't know how they allowed that. That is insane. You know what? It's insane. I mean, you got barrels, you got concrete slabs, you got narrow lanes. You're literally against the sidewall of one side. What? There was no better plan than that. I mean, zero. It didn't exist. It is truly bat blank crazy. It is. I pray for you who have to come here every morning and drive through that. I don't know how, folks, I don't know how you do it. I have absolutely no idea how you do it. And that first crossover is somewhere, I think it's still Rocky River, or maybe we're into Lakewood. Just comes like comes out of nowhere, and you're halfway to the lake on the other side. Sorry, I'll argue that with anybody from ODOT or anybody. You want to come on the air? I'll be happy to debate with you today, because it's crazy. I have been in major cities with far more traffic and far bigger construction projects that have been easier to navigate than this crap on 90. Shame on you. I don't know what they're paying Pat Butler in the morning, but they should be hearing him more. We'll probably get rid of me again. it's nuts. It is absolutely crazy. You know what? We need another pandemic so everybody stays home. Seriously. Oh, my God. It's crazy. You're right, because I listen to if I'm in the car in the morning, I listen, and then you can't even, then I-76 is blocked off. Can you get anywhere in this town? Seriously. You're right, the texter. There's an accident every morning, and there's going to be one every morning. Partially because of what's going on construction-wise, and the other part is you got jerk drivers in the morning who are late for work and are weaving in and out of traffic and creating havoc to the nth degree. But I've never seen anything like it. And I've been driving a long time, folks. In 1969, we drove to Colorado, and at that time, the interstate system was not yet completed. So in getting to Colorado, you take, 70? there and we took 80 back. And we had to get off from time to time, and there was construction because 70 was not totally completed back then, back in the day. It was easier to navigate with a map, with a AAA triptych and a map, than it is today, looking at this crazy crap coming in from the west. That's absolutely nuts. I had to get it off my chest, folks, because, like I said, I, man, I'm either coming here on a weekend or real early in the morning. But for those of you who have to, for those of you who have a 9-to-5 job or an 8-to-4 job, or God bless you, man. That's about as crazy as I've ever seen. And like I said, my reference point is LA and Chicago, which I have driven through. In the worst of times. In the worst of times. At least it, you know, especially in Chicago, when they do construction, it made sense. I mean, I get it. I know what they're doing. They're repairing they're fixing these three lanes. Then they're going to shift to the, and there's no crazy, there's no barrels here and quadruple lane shifts. This is nuts. Nuts. Shame on you. All right, we will get to the Cavs. I'm going to tell you something. If you bet on the Cavs, you gamblers out there, you need your head examined. Right, Scott Davidson? If you're going to lay money on the Cavs or anything about this game tonight, you should be put in a home.
3: But weren't you saying that in the last game? Weren't
1: you saying you that should in be the put last in a game, rehab? Greg, you should be in a rehab facility.
3: Well, that's true. I should be in one anyway. But
1: that's true.
3: But the line's 5 tonight. I mean,
1: stop! Stop!
3: So you say they're getting blown out? Is that the
1: deal? I don't know what they're going to do. So I have no. If you put a gun to my head and put my children's lives at stake, I could not tell you what's going to happen tonight.
3: So you're right. Betting on these high profile games are not the way sharp gamblers make a lot of money. They're looking for Seton Hall versus Xavier on a Tuesday night in November.
1: Good.
3: This is not it. So you know what? I'm going to walk out of here with three words. Four that I've never said to you before.
1: Okay.
3: I agree with you. Goodbye.
1: Back you, well, it's about time. Back after this.
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1: You know, I knew it was going to wait a while when we started getting the stupid emails. Or texts, I should say.
2: I know you're there to rev up people, but don't you think you should throw your support behind the home team if you are, in fact, being a newscaster on a Cleveland airwave? I'm not a newscaster. I'm a talk show host. It kind of makes me sick to hear what you have to say. Well, then don't listen. Turn off. In fact, don't text. Don't listen. Go away. All right? Go away. Go away. Tell mom to make you breakfast. It's already 10:30. She's late. Maybe she had a long night. Just shut up. Because we'll close the text window like in a minute if I have to. I don't care. I don't have to read your texts. They're stupid anyway. Do any of you have a life sometimes? Seriously. Seriously. Oh, my God. Just, you know. I won't even need the. I won't even read the other one. It's beyond stupid. Okay, so don't need it. Anyway, the Cavs will. But first of all, Guardians play here at 1:40 today. We'll have the game. Guardians game day coming up at 12:30, and then Bloom Daddy will make a rare Sunday appearance following the Guardians, leading you up to the Cavs tonight. I will also make a special guest appearance with Bloom Daddy later on today, live from my grill. Not sure what I'm grilling yet, but it'll be live from the deck. As Bloom Daddy gets you ready for tonight's Cavs game, as I just told Scott, I have no idea what's going to happen tonight, and neither do you. It's been this way since game one of the regular season, going back to October, and nothing has changed. Even the coach, in the Toronto series a week ago, admitted that he was still trying to figure things out in the playoffs about this team that started playing this NBA season last October. And you think that I know what's going to happen tonight, or that you know what's going to happen tonight? I have no idea. They could get blown right out of Detroit. They could win a close one. I would say they could win by 10. I have no idea, and no one does. This has been one of the most inconsistent teams of any sport I have ever witnessed in my life, covering sports for almost 50 years in this town and being a fan for a lot longer than that. I have no idea what's going to happen. None whatsoever. Want to talk about it? 216-578-1100. 216-578-1100. We'll talk. There's some ugly numbers. And I'm going to tell you something. The ramifications, if they lose tonight, will be brutal. And they should be. The game the other night was an insult to you, the fans, who spent a boatload of money to see your team not even show up. That's the worst part of it. Back after this.
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5: Good morning. I'm Brian Nengel. This is the 1030 Report. Three news forecasts, mostly sunny today with a chance of showers in 84. Tonight, mostly clear, just 68 for a low. Monday, sunny and 89. Right now, it's 73 at your severe weather station. The USS Cleveland now officially in service for the U.S. Navy, commissioned on Saturday at Cleveland's North Coast Harbor. The city's mayor, Justin Bibb, among those speaking at the historic ceremony.
6: This year, we're celebrating 250 years of America being a country. But we are also celebrating the 230th birthday of Cleveland, Ohio. And I think this is the best birthday gift our city could ever get.
5: The ship is the fourth to bear the city's name and the first time a U.S. Navy ship has ever been commissioned in Ohio. The Trump administration ramping up pressure on Cuba. Sources say former Cuban President Raul Castro could soon be indicted in the U.S.
7: Sources tell ABC News that the U.S. could announce a criminal indictment against former Cuban President Raul Castro as early as next week. Now, this is being investigated by the Southern District of Florida, and it stems around the 1996 shoot down of planes that were operated by the humanitarian group Brothers of the Rescue.
5: ABC's Alex Pressure reporting. President Trump doubling down on his comments that he doesn't think about Americans' finances when it comes to the Iran war. He was asked about his recent remark during an interview on Fox that aired on Friday. He called it a perfect statement. I'm Brian Nengel. 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
1: Welcome back, Brenda, with you until 12:30. 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And, of course, 106.9 FM. Cavs tonight, you can hear it right here. As the can on WMMS 100.7, the Cavs in Game 7. Don't ask me what's going to happen. I have no idea. But Friday night, folks, was what should have been refund night. Really. You know, they have all kinds of nights and giveaways. Friday night should have been refund night. Because these athletes, some of these stars who make $200,000, $300,000, $400,000 a game, failed to show up Friday night at home when the Cavs could have just ended it, sent everybody home happy, be in New York this afternoon for game one. But instead, the Cavs on Friday night, I don't have to rehash this. You know what happened. They decided, not tonight. How much did you pay to go see the game Friday night? How much did you spend on beverages and food? How much did you spend on parking Friday night when everything was going on downtown Cleveland? And then 2.5 hours later, having to walk out of Rocket Mortgage Fieldhouse, disappointed, angry. Going, what did I spend this money on? Dan Gilbert has paid more for this roster than any owner in the history of the NBA for any roster. And tonight at about 10:30, 11 o'clock, it could be over. And if it's over, then this team as we know it today or this morning at 10:40 will be over. There will and should be a mass house cleaning from top to bottom. You know, I've given Kobe Altman a lot of credit for being aggressive and trying stuff and rolling the dice. And I mean, he's done some amazingly aggressive deals in his tenure. But at the end of the day, folks, it's still not the right mix. And if you can't get to the Eastern Conference Finals, who many people believe you're not going to beat the Knicks, I don't know about that. I think it'd be very difficult to beat Oklahoma City. You still haven't created an NBA championship team. You've created a team that can win 50 games during the regular season and get to the postseason and be eliminated. So is that what you want your legacy to be? Well, I've created this team that can win 50 games and, you know, get to the postseason. And we've spent all of Dan Gilbert's money. Not enough, folks. Not enough. Not in this day and age. It's not in this state with the prices. And now, and as I said last week, you can hear the game for free on this radio station. If you want to watch it tonight, if you don't have Prime, then you're SOL. Game 7, think about this. Would have anyone ever believed that Game 7 of a playoff series in any sport would have ended up on Prime tonight? Not NBC. Not ABC, ESPN. But on Prime. And that's where it is tonight. But again, you could hear it free here with Tim Alcorn. So I don't know what's going to happen tonight. I'll be on a little bit later on with Bloom Daddy before the game. He'll be on after the Guardians game and before the Cavs game. I have no idea. I have absolutely no idea what's going to happen tonight. Couldn't tell you. I wouldn't bet on this game. If you bet on this game, you're crazy. Because all you're doing is playing a hunch. Well, I think. Well, okay. If that's how you want to, you know, maybe throw away your money. Well, I think. I will say this. I think the only thing that I think will be true, and even this may not even be true, I think it's going to be awfully difficult to beat the Pistons on their home court tonight. Don't you think, folks? Seriously. Being realistic about this. Well, Greg, we did it before. Oh, I get that. I get it. But you got to go and beat them on their home floor in a closeout game, a deciding game. And after watching this team play the way it's played since, as I said, since the beginning of the year, since day one in October of 2025, if you think you have any clue about what this team is going to do tonight, you're lying to yourself. Because I have no idea. I don't know. You would hope that our superstars show up. Not a given. Not a given at all. But I will say this. There's, if they win, it's play on, and we'll talk about the Knicks when we need to talk about the Knicks. I ain't talking about the Knicks now. The Knicks are not relevant now. And if they lose, you're going to talk about blowing this whole thing up. I mean, you really do. Because what's the point? I mean, what would be the point to not blow it up? What would be the point of keeping the players as they are? What would be the point of keeping the head coach who hasn't figured this out and it's already, the game 7 of the second round of the playoffs? What would be the point of keeping the general manager who hasn't put together a championship team? Or a team capable of even playing in a finals, a conference finals. What would be the point of all of this? For you, the consumer, who have spent a lot of money. I can't even imagine what some of you spent to go to that game on Friday night. If you had a halfway, even if you didn't even have a halfway decent seat. I saw where even a crappy seat on Friday night was a couple $100 to get in. Couple that with food and beverage, wherever you ate it, whether you ate it there or on the street or in a restaurant, and finding a place to park, or you took an Uber or whatever. Very frustrating. And if you lose tonight and you don't do anything major, why would the fans believe that what you're doing is the right thing to do? Why would they buy into that? There's no reason to buy into that. None, zero, not anything. That's just common sense. Sports is about winning and losing, folks. Everything else, I keep telling you this. And sports talk, unfortunately, has made it about a lot of other things that are just there for conversation. But the reality is, did you win tonight or did you lose tonight? It's the only thing at the end of the day that matters. Did you win or did you lose? When you look at the standings, however you look at the standings, what in whatever device you use to look at the standings, all you get is wins and losses. There's no 17 pages of commentary about each team and their predicament unless you go to other sites who are there to have the 17 pages of commentary on teams, on specific teams' predicament. I mean, really, that's just the reality of this. unfortunately or fortunately, I mean, sports talk has made it's made kind of like a business platform of talking about everything else. My God, we've had discussions about the Browns schedule. It's a schedule. They play 17 games. 16 of them are going to be at 1 o'clock, barring some other crazy stuff happening. There you go. And the NFL has taken over literally every night of the week now. I even saw there's a Christmas Eve game in the NFL at night. There's a Christmas Eve game at night. Has been a habit of my family. We don't watch sports on Christmas. It's just not what we do. Not happening. I mean, just, you know, to me, it's just like, I don't need to have a sports themed Christmas. It's not my thing. All right, we'll come back. 216-578-1100. I remember a few years ago, remember when the Browns played on Christmas? Who did they play? Was it San Francisco? And I remember when the schedule came out, I called the program director. I said, I'm not working Christmas. You're not? No, it's not happening. In my working life, I've never worked Christmas. I ain't starting today. And I didn't start 5 years ago. Not happening. Sorry, not working Christmas. All right, back with more here on News Radio, WTAM 1100.
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0: Welcome back, Brenda, with you until 12:30. Guardians game day at 12:30. We got Guardians and Reds today, and a little later on, game seven, Cavs and who are they playing? Oh, yeah, the Pistons. Let's go to Anthony. Anthony here on News Radio WTAM 1100. Good morning, Anthony.
1: Good to hear you, my friend.
0: Thank you.
1: Look, before I get into the Cavs, insofar as the folks complaining about the Brown schedule and all of that crap, these are the same people, Greg, who routinely and perennially set a low bar for this organization, okay? I mean, the fact is this organization has won only two games in the past two only eight games in the past two seasons.
0: Anthony, it's worse than that. They've been really a bad franchise for almost four decades. Seriously. The reality of the Browns is that under different ownerships, they have been literally a bad franchise, plus leaving for 3 years for damn near four decades. They have literally given nothing back to their fan base other than a few games here, a season here or there, and that's been like maybe two in the last four decades. So the franchise, I mean, fandom to me, Anthony, is a two-way street here. I'll give you my support and loyalty, but you got to give me something back other than being there. And that's all they've been, is just being there.
1: Exactly. And that's one of the reasons I have such a problem with these fans who, as I said, just set a low bar for this organization. And, you know, I mean, come on now. You complaining about a schedule? Come on. Give me a break. Insofar as the Cavs is concerned, Greg, I've been saying prior to Friday's game that this game should have been approached and played like it's game number seven.

0: You know, disappointed.
1: Yeah, and Anthony, it's about, and I appreciate the call, buddy, it's about taking care of business when you need to. I go back, I mean, they celebrated the 2016 Cleveland Indians this weekend. In 2016, the then Indians needed to take care of business in Chicago when they had a chance to win the World Series in Chicago, and that didn't happen, and because of that, you're almost again. And if you, on Friday night, could not feed off the energy of the crowd from the beginning of the game, then there's truly something wrong with you. There's something fundamentally wrong with this roster, with this coaching staff, with the makeup of this team to be unable to win that game on Friday night. Seriously. And letting people down who not only were watching it wherever they were watching, but your fans who spent a lot of freaking money to watch it in person. You basically ripped them off. Back after this.
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6: A deadly crash on 480 kills a motorcycle rider. It's 11 o'clock. I'm Brian Nengel. First, meteorologist Anthony Copeland with 3 News Weather.
7: Feeling very summer-like for this morning with a southwest wind keeping temperatures in the low 60s. By the afternoon, we will be surging into the upper 70s, everyone into the low 80s. Afternoon lake breeze could keep temperatures slightly cooler right at the lake shore. Otherwise, watching out for some isolated showers throughout the afternoon.
6: Right now, 75 at your severe weather station. One man is dead, another injured following a crash on 480 Saturday evening involving 2 motorcycles. A 20-year-old man was pronounced dead at the scene. Another 20-year-old man refused to be taken to the hospital by ambulance. He was taken from the scene by private means. The crash closed 480 westbound near the Ridge Road exit for about 5 hours. A teenager accused of nearly killing a flag football referee with his car has now been charged with attempted murder.
8: That charge and 2 counts of felonious assault and a count of tampering with evidence contained in an indictment handed up to 19-year-old Timothy Rubel. He's accused of plowing into referee Brian Williams May 3rd in the Brookside Reservation of the Cleveland Metro Parks after getting into what investigators call an unprovoked dispute with a number of referees. Rubel's accused of plowing into Williams, causing a traumatic brain injury before speeding away. He was ultimately arrested later that day. He's free on bond and will be in court May 28th. I'm Carmen Angelo.
6: The outbreak of a virus in 2 Central African nations has global health officials acting quickly. Fox's Chanley Painter has details.
9: The World Health Organization is declaring the Ebola outbreak in Congo and Uganda a global health emergency. The UN Health Agency reports at least 88 suspected deaths and more than 300 suspected cases have been reported so far. Ebola is a highly contagious virus that can be contracted through bodily fluids. The WHO says the outbreak does not yet meet the criteria for a pandemic.
6: Health authorities say the current outbreak is caused by a variant of the Ebola disease that has no approved treatments or vaccines.

0: vaccines. A big primary win for a Trump-backed candidate, Julia Letlow, a member of Congress, advancing to a runoff in a closely watched Louisiana primary for the U.S. Senate on Saturday.
1: Overnight, Republican Senator Bill Cassidy lost his bid for a third term after two primary challengers finished ahead of him. Now, Cassidy, the incumbent, got about 25% of the vote. No elected senator has lost a primary since 2012, and this was a major victory for President Trump. Cassidy drew the president's ire 5 years ago as one of the Republicans who voted to impeach Trump during that second trial.
0: ABC's Alex Prussia reporting. History made Saturday at Cleveland's North Coast Harbor when the USS Cleveland was officially commissioned into service by the U.S. Navy. Among those to speak at the event was Congresswoman Chantel Brown.
2: May God bless the crew of the USS Cleveland. May God bless their families, and may God continue to bless the United States of America.
0: The ship is the fourth to bear the city's name and the first ever to be commissioned in Ohio. WTAM Sports, Guardians and Reds will wrap up their weekend series today at 1:40 at Progressive Field. We'll have it for you here on WTAM 1100. The Guardians took Saturday's game 7-4. Game 7 tonight between the Cavaliers and Pistons in Detroit. Tip-off is at 8. Winner advances to the Eastern Conference Finals. You can hear that here as well. And Jacob Kosas of Kentucky wins the Cleveland Marathon, and Ashton Swinford of Hudson was the first female to cross the finish line. 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

0: Yeah, we can't get any satisfaction as we try. Welcome back, Brenda, with you until 12:30. When we bring you Guardians game day, we'll have Guardians baseball coming up at 1:40 against the Reds, the rubber game of this three-game set. And tonight we will have Game 7, Cavs and Detroit at 8 o'clock. Bloom Daddy after the Guardians game and before the Cavs game. We'll be on with Bloom Daddy a little bit too. So, again, I have no idea what's going to happen tonight. I have no gut feeling one way or the other. This has been maybe the most inconsistent professional franchise in any sport I have ever witnessed in my lifetime. Seriously. I have no feeling. They could get blown right out of Detroit tonight. They could win a game at the buzzer. They could lose a game. Anything is possible. There really is no rhyme or reason to what anything has happened this season. And Friday night may have been the frosting on the cake in the form of disappointment for everyone. Home crowd, spending boatloads of money, and literally getting nothing for it. Oh, I'm sure somebody will be saying, but it's an NBA playoff experience, Greg. You know, well, not every team has a second round of the NBA playoff experience, Greg. Okay. Let's go to Tank. Tank, are you gambling today and losing more money? What's going on?
1: Well, I'm sitting on a lanai with my puppy. My wife went to the beach. I'm getting ready to head to the casino.
0: That's what I figured.
1: And that's where I'm at.
0: You got the final round of the Players today, the PGA Championship today, and 89 golfers can win this tournament today.
1: Well, I'll tell you about that.
0: And your boy Bryson might as well just stick to his YouTube videos because no one gives a crap.
1: He makes more money on
0: that. Well, good for him. Who cares? I'm not interested in watching Bryson DeChambeau, DeChambeau's YouTube videos. Like I said, I learned nothing from Bryson DeChambeau. I want to see Bryson compete. The problem with Bryson is he can't compete right now because he's fiddling around too much.
1: I think there's more going on in his personal life that we don't know. I really do. I think there's something going on. I don't know. I mean, I follow him like crazy. You know that.
0: Yeah.
1: And he's not doing a lot of YouTube videos. I think there's something going on. Maybe something is. I don't know. Yeah. So back to the, I got two things I want to touch on.
0: Yeah.
1: Okay. It's so nice to hear you again, Brenda.
0: Thank you.
1: We are going to do lunch this summer.
0: Okay.
1: We're not going to get away from that.
0: All right.
1: Because I'll be home. End of June, I'll be home July and August.
0: Okay, we will absolutely get together. Back.
1: Because I'll probably be dead next year. You know that, right?
0: You could be, yeah.
1: So, I haven't drank yet, so it's been over a year, and it's pretty good.
0: Okay.
1: Have they
0: given you any more bad news or what?
1: No. I'll see the doctor this summer. That's probably the main reason I'm going home. I have to get ultrasounds and all my blood work. I do virtuals with her. You know what she said to me, my last virtual?
0: What?
1: She said, now, this is really bad. I mean, she's a nice woman. She's 540, and her credentials are great. She's in Sugar Falls and all that. She's heavy. She says to me, now, I'm a smoker, and she knows that. She says, you know what? And she's heavy. I mean, she ain't fat. She's heavy. She says, well, don't worry about your cirrhosis killing you, but your smoking's going to kill you. And I wanted to say to her, well, when you eat your Twinkies tonight and a pound of potato chips, don't worry about anything.
0: Well, she's your doctor. I mean, like I said, I mean, what you're doing is you're accelerating your death.
1: Okay, Brenda, I didn't tell her that when she's probably 100 pounds overweight.
0: It doesn't matter when she's doctor. I mean, you know, what are you...
1: Yeah, but don't tell somebody that.
0: I would tell you
1: exactly
0: that.
1: That's what she told me.
0: I would tell you that.
1: Of course
0: I would.
1: 100 pounds overweight.
0: I'm not, but, you know...
1: Said, had the nerve to tell me that. I wanted to just, and I was doing a virtual. My wife was sitting beside me, and I'm there. I just looked at her.
0: Doesn't your wife tell you stop smoking?
1: My wife don't tell me anything because I'm going to do what I want to do. No, are you crazy?
0: Okay.
1: I ain't going to listen to some woman.
0: Oh, wow.
1: Nothing happened in my life, Brenda.
0: Man.
1: No way. No, no. There's no, I don't tell her what to do, and no woman's going to ever tell me.
0: Are you like Ozzy from Ozzy and Harriet? What? Like, you know, is this.
1: Yeah.
0: Are you Mr. Cleaver or what? What's going on?
1: No. So, you know what, Greg? You live your life. Your wife lives your life, and you guys go together, right? Is that how it's supposed to be?
0: Yeah,
1: you don't tell your wife what to do.
0: No, but we know what's good for us and what's bad for us.
1: Yeah, but you don't tell her what to do. My wife doesn't tell me what to do. You think she's going to come home and say, Mark, Tank, no more smoking. I'm going to look at her. I said, get out of my little nod. Get out.
0: Well, what if she says, I want to live.
1: Leave my dog.
0: I mean, so it's okay if you croak and she lives the next 30 years without somebody?
1: You think she cares? She'll be fine.
0: Oh, my God.
1: What does she need me for?
0: Oh, God.
1: She doesn't need me.
0: I think someday I need you to put your wife on, and I'll ask her. You don't need that guy, do you? And I want her to say, "No, I don't."
1: She doesn't.
0: Would she say that to me on the air?
1: Yes.
0: Okay.
1: Guarantee you.
0: Okay.
1: Maybe next. Yeah. She doesn't need me. What do I do?
0: Okay.
1: Are you crazy? Okay, Brenda. Now you got me all fired up.
0: I know.
1: Okay, so here's the deal on this game tonight. So I started betting this game. Detroit
0: minus
1: three.
0: What? Are you nuts?
1: Detroit's going to shove it down your throat. The Cavs are so, oh, my God. It's not even close. But listen, here's what's interesting. Oh, I think Detroit's going to come out and shove it right down their throat. The Cavs, I don't watch the games. Like you said, listen to WTAM. It's free.
0: Right.
1: I'm the biggest WTM person in the world.
0: Because we're free, right, on your free iHeartRadio app. Right.
1: I love Rosie. Oh, my God. He's the best. And I love Alcorn and Jones. I love those guys. Those guys are awesome. So I listen to it. It doesn't cost me a penny, right?
0: Yep.
1: And you can't beat that. It's free entertainment, and I'm good. So here's the thing.
0: You have more money to spend on your smokes then, see?
1: Yeah.
0: Okay.
1: I think in my Mountain Dew.
0: And your Mountain Dew, right.
1: I think Detroit shoves it down their throat. The Cavs, that Friday night game, that was an embarrassment to any sport ever played in Cleveland, I think. I don't think it was ever won.
0: It was right up there. It was right up there considering the stakes of that game, where they were playing and how they performed. Absolutely. It was as big a disappointment as we have seen, and we've seen bigger disappointments, don't get me wrong, but that probably entered the top 10.
1: Yeah, you had the drives in that, but the Browns didn't quit. The Cavs quit. The drives, the Browns tried at least. You got to give them credit.
0: Yeah.
1: This team quit. They were quit from the time of tip-off to the last second. That was an embarrassment.
0: But you know what? They'll all get paid at the end of the week.
1: That's all they care about. So what makes you think? And Jim Jones, I thought, was going to have a heart attack. He wanted to just jump through the radio. I know he did. I mean, I felt so bad for him.
0: Yeah.
1: Because, you know, he played. He played hard.
0: Yeah.
1: He
0: played for the damn right he did. Yep. You got that right.
1: He was a hard-nosed guy, man. I remember Jim Jones. He was a tough man. I bet he would have choked those guys. And they're making excuses, of course, for Mitchell. Yeah, Mitchell plays a good game every now and then. That's when he's supposed to step up. He's just like Melissa Gilbert for the Browns. They have these big games, and they're the greatest thing ever. But, you know, when they need them, you never find them. And that's my point. So I started betting this game.
0: Wait, like Melissa Detroit Gilbert minus, of Little House on the Prairie?
1: Yeah, that's what I call him,
0: okay,
1: Melissa Gilbert.
0: Okay, all right.
1: He's the most overrated defensive player I've ever seen in my life.
0: Well, that's Garrett, but go ahead. Okay.
1: All right. So I started. You liked that. I know you did.
0: Oh, my God.
1: I love that show. I liked Melissa's sister. That was my girl. She was hot.
0: Okay.
1: All right, so listen. I started betting the game -3, right? I think that's a steal. Now, it's 4.5. So it's went up 1.5. So I'm taking the Cavs +4.5 right now. So I'm trying to middle the game. I think it's going to be like a 3 to 5 point game. So I'm trying to middle it.
0: Well, you continue to think about what you think is going to happen. I'll just sit back and watch it all unfold because I have no idea, and neither does anybody else.
1: Well, I do.
0: No, you don't.
1: You think these guys are going to become Superman tonight?
0: I have no idea. I have no idea.
1: Those Detroit players are going to lay down.
0: I'll tell you what. I'll tell you what. If the Cavs win tonight, will you stop smoking?
1: No.
0: Okay, I'm just asking.
1: No. And then the total's 205. You know what's weird, though? Usually when the favorite gets bigger and bigger, the line, the total goes up.
0: Sure.
1: The total stayed at 205. It's not moved.
0: So you won't quit smoking if the Cavs win tonight, huh?
1: Hell no. Okay. Why would I? They're not going to win, so it don't matter.
0: Okay, I'm just asking.
1: Now, here's the thing. The game, Detroit's going to win the game. Are they going to cover? I don't know. I like to see Detroit.
0: You know what? I don't think fans in general, Tang, and I got to fly here, buddy, don't care if the Cavs cover, don't cover, recover, you know, wash the sheets. I don't care. If the Cavs don't win by however it happens, it's going to be a bloodbath starting next week. It's going to be a bloodbath starting tonight. Tank, enjoy the casino. I hope you don't lose too much today. I got to run. All right, we'll be back. Yesterday, we're going to have a tribute to the winner of the Preakness. I think some people got it. I tweeted something yesterday. Some people didn't. But we have a special honor to the horse that won the Preakness yesterday afternoon. Back after this.
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1: 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Following the game, Bloom Daddy on a Sunday, getting you ready for the Cavs and Pistons tonight at 8 o'clock. So after the game, Bloom Daddy, I'll join him for a little bit, and we'll get you ready for... I have no idea what's going to happen. Okay. Yesterday, the Preakness Stakes, but only two horses that ran in the Kentucky Derby and not the winner ran yesterday. What they had, 14 horses in at the Preakness Stakes. And the winner, when I saw the lineup, I go, man, I'm praying for this, because the winner of the Preakness was, part of one of my favorite TV shows ever.

I saw Napoleon Solo as the horse. I'm going, I'm praying he wins. And for those of you who are nostalgic TV lovers, one of the best TV shows of the 60s, one of my top 10 all-time favorite shows. What a great spy show it was. And of course, the man from U.N.C.L.E.

0: Jerry Goldsmith, the man who created the theme song for the TV show. I've only watched parts of the movie that came out a few years ago. It just didn't seem it just didn't seem uncle enough for me. Maybe someday I'll watch it. It just didn't. I mean, I saw the previews and I've seen bits and clips. I'm going, I don't think so. But one of the great shows from the Napoleon Solo wins the Preakness yesterday. Pretty crazy when you think about it. I think Brian Engel remembers the Man from U.N.C.L.E. He's not as old as I am, but he's getting up there. And I know, Alan, you have no idea of the show, right?
1: None.
0: Zero.
1: I like the music, though. I think it's cool.
0: What's that?
1: I love the music, though. It's cool.
0: Yeah, it was a great spy show. It ran for 3.5 seasons. It was actually replaced by January of, was it 68 or 69, by Laugh-In. Nice. Laugh-In actually replaced The Man from U.N.C.L.E. on NBC. So, I have all the episodes. My kids for Christmas one day got all of the DVDs, the movies. This comes in a little gray attaché case. So. I got them all. One of my favorites. All right. Let's break here. When we come back, more on the disappointment of Friday night and the uncertainty of what's going to happen later on tonight in the Motor City, which, I don't know. We'll talk a little more Guardians, a few other things. If you were listening to me at the top of the show, the construction on 90 coming in from the west is absurd. And it may be the craziest thing I've ever seen in road construction ever. And I have been through construction in Chicago and L.A. You people are crazy. I have no idea how they ever came up with this plan. But that coming in from the west is dangerous. It truly is. It's dangerous. And for those of you who have to travel in mornings to get to work, God bless you. All right, back after this on News Radio, WTAM 1100.
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4: Good morning, I'm Brian Nungold. This is the 1130 Report. Your 3 News forecast, mostly sunny today. We do have a chance of showers and storms and a high of 84. Mostly clear tonight with a low of only 68. Monday, sunny and 89. Right now, 75 at your severe weather station. The Navy's USS Cleveland officially commissioned Saturday at the city's North Coast Harbor. It's the first time a ship has ever been commissioned in Ohio. Hung Kao is acting Secretary of the U.S. Navy.
5: Sailors of the USS Cleveland, you are ready. Our nation is immensely proud of what you've achieved, and we sleep soundly tonight knowing you'll be standing the watch.
4: The USS Cleveland is the fourth naval ship to be named for the city. NTSB is investigating Thursday's fatal plane crash into a home that killed a pilot and a flight instructor. The agency's Aaron McCarter.
6: That's going to have all the information that we've learned that's factual on scene and the information from air traffic control, from weather. We'll put all that together into a preliminary report. In about a year, 12 to 14 months, the factual report will be generated, and that's basically the entire investigation process wrapped up into that factual report, and a probable cause will be issued by the NTSB board.
4: He says the preliminary report will take about a week to 10 days. Americans once again protesting for voting rights in Selma, Alabama. A large crowd gathered Saturday at the Edmund Pettus Bridge, where an infamous civil rights protest was held in 1965. This time, protesters were marching in opposition to Republican efforts to eliminate Democratic-majority black districts across the South. Cavaliers and Pistons will decide their Eastern Conference semifinal series tonight with Game 7 in Detroit at 8 o'clock. We'll have it for you here on WTAM 1100. I'm Brian Nengel. 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
10: The Guardians top the Reds to even up their series. Angel Martinez, a two-run go-ahead home run in the seventh inning. Cavs and Pistons battle in Game 7 of their second-round series tonight. The winner advances to face the Knicks in the Eastern Conference Finals. Napoleon Solo edges Iron Honor to win the Preakness Stakes. PGA Championship wraps up today. Aaron Rodgers and the Steelers reportedly agree on a one-year deal. I'm Trey Bender.
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1: Welcome back, Brenda, with you until 12:30. 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Okay. Let's go to Jim in Medina. Jim, you're on News Radio WTAM 1100. What's up, Jim?
2: Hi, Greg. Good to hear your voice.
1: Thank you.
2: Hey, yeah. You know, I could be cynical about that Game 6 celebration, but I'll have to say, you know, Bob DiBiase and the Tribe put on a pretty good show, and it was good seeing those old players again, wasn't it?
1: I mean, I watched the game. I mean, I was watching the Cavs game for the most part, so I didn't really kind of watch the Guardians that night because the Cavs were on. So I just saw a little bit of the game. I went back and forth a little bit, but that was it. I didn't go to the game. I didn't watch the pregame celebration. So I'm sure they did a good job.
2: Okay. Yeah, well, Lonnie Chisenhall was wearing shorts. I don't know what he was thinking.
1: There was a lot of stuff on the internet and social media. And I tweeted, I have no recollection of Brandon Guyer at all. None. I have no recollection. Yeah, but I tell you, I've said this to a lot of people, and they look at me crazy because, you know, in 1995, the station I was on had the Indians. I got no recollection of Dave Winfield playing in an Indians uniform either. I know he did. I think he had a home run. I don't remember him. He was so not part of what was going on. You know what I mean? Someone brought up Brandon Guyer being hit by, I mean, I honestly, I have no recollection of Brandon Guyer, and that was only a decade ago. I really don't.
2: Yeah, but about the game Friday night, you were probably watching the Cavs game too.
1: Yeah.
2: But, and it was the fifth or sixth inning, and Bailey came up, and we had a man on first, and we were behind. He ended up, Bolt ended up pinch hitting for Bailey later in the game, but I don't know why he didn't put in. We had a runner on first. I don't know why he didn't pinch hit for Schneeman there.
1: I don't know. I don't remember honestly, Jim. I'm watching the Cavs game. I mean, let's be honest. Friday night, the most important thing going on with the basketball game. I mean, it really was. It was a baseball game of 1 of 162. That's just the reality of the situation Friday night. I don't know why he didn't do what he didn't do. I would say this. I think the Guardians are hoping that Bailey hits like 230, which he's done in the past, which would be an uptick from what we've seen from Bo Naylor. But so far, Bailey hasn't done anything offensively. They keep touting the fact that he's the greatest, one of the great pitch framers in baseball, and he saves runs and blah, blah, blah, blah, blah. But unfortunately for this team, you still need guys in the lineup, as you know, Jim, to hit the ball. And it's getting a little bit better. Rocchio's showing up. Bazana's got a great eye. Angel Martinez, I think, of everyone this year has really helped this team, because I was fearing that, you know, like the last couple of years when they brought him up, he started hot and then he just literally faded away, but he's remained hot and I think he's really worked at it, and that's key. But they need more than that. Jim, I got to fly, buddy. Appreciate the call. Let's go to Michael. Michael, you're on News Radio WTAM 1100. Michael, what's up?
3: How you doing? Dave Winfield, the only person I can take to him would be George Hendricks, the way he came with that beautiful swing, but we didn't know too much about him.
1: George Hendricks, when George Hendricks played here, he was my favorite Indian, period, end of story. I loved George Hendricks.
3: Okay, you were talking about Man from U.N.C.L.E.
1: Yes.
3: Well, I have a Cleveland connection with Barney, Greg Morris of Mission Impossible, because I grew up in the Glenville community.
1: Yeah.
3: Before he blew up, he sort of raised us in the 60s, made sure we had lunch money and everything. So you got to put Barney up there, well, too, Greg Morris out of Cleveland.
1: Yeah. You know, the thing about that TV show, Michael, is that modern younger people today have no idea that Mission Impossible was a television show before Tom Cruise made it a great movie production. They go, Mission Impossible was a great TV show in the 60s. Obviously, the movies with Tom Cruise are outstanding. I'm a big fan of the Mission Impossible movies. But a lot of the younger generation have no idea that Mission Impossible was a TV show.
3: What people miss out on from like the early 60s to the middle 60s, Jim Brown raised us, Leroy Kelly, Danny Green, Don King. I saw all these people as a kid, you know, in the Glenville community on 105th.
1: Don King is still living, isn't he?
3: Yes. And like I say, what was that we had in the bleachers with you, the brigade?
1: Mm-hmm.
3: You guys don't know how much what you mean to our community and what you did for us all the way back.
1: Well, it was a lot of fun. The Brenda Bleacher Brigade was a lot of fun. Michael, have a good one, buddy. Don't be shy. Let's go to Dave in Bay Village. David, good morning. How are you?
4: Greg, welcome back to the air.
1: Thank you.
4: I kept checking every week, hoping you'd be on, and I'd quickly turn the radio off. And last week, I was shocked, so yeah. I'm pleasantly surprised.
1: Well, I finally got out of prison, so I'll be fine. I'm back.
4: Before I get to my Cavs comment, I know you were growing up like I was, a bit of a radio geek, and kept up with a lot of the stations and what they were doing and so forth. Bill Stallings, who was an afternoon guy on M105, recently passed away this week.
1: Dave, I've told people this, so and I remember listening to Dave Stallings forever. M105 went on the air in like 75 or 76, I think. All right. And they their studios used to be on Chester. There's the Renaissance. I think it's the apartment now. And they had a studio that was under the stairwell. So you could go into the studio or you could watch the disc jockey do his thing because it was glass enclosed and it was under this stairwell. How about that? Right. So the offices were upstairs, but the studio was on the ground level under a stairwell. But I will tell you this, M105 probably had the greatest, well, I guess people would take exception to that word, radio publicity event ever. There used to be a burlesque house on 9th, where Chester meets 9th, in an old building. There was the Roxy Burlesque House, okay? And one Friday, M105, and I would imagine that Bill Stallings was there at this. They had amateur night at the Roxy. And we came down, me and my buddies from Kent State came down, because it was just, well, we decided to check this out. I got to tell you, Dave, it was the wildest night I've ever seen in a lot of places. It may have been... I think it was the wildest radio promotion ever in this young station, M105, doing this amateur night at the Roxy. It was like 76 maybe that they did this. And all I got to tell you, it was crazy. But yeah, with regards to Bill Stallings, I remember him. He was great to listen to. And M105, when it first started, was just a great radio station. It still is today. Obviously, it's magic. But back in the day, 50 years ago, it was M105.
4: Yeah, he was doing a show on a nonprofit, like a public station in Sonoma Valley, California. And I happened to stumble across it 5 years ago because I was looking for information on him.
1: Yeah.
4: And basically what he did was he was able to play pretty much whatever he wanted on Saturday, and there's a lot of artists I would not have known about had it not been for listening to him over the last 5 years.
1: And wow.
4: He played some great stuff. I mean, some of the newer progressive rock band like the Flower Kings and Spock's Beard, and you know, I think you'd like a lot of these people.
1: But you know, when he was here with M105, they basically played all the hits, and but it was you know, I just remember listening to him, and you know, back in the day, and you know, M105. I, for whatever reason, I really liked M105 when I was in college, and that's when I heard about this radio promotion that I don't think they would ever even remotely do today.
4: No, that's probably true.
1: Yeah.
4: As far as the Cavs, real quick, I have never seen so many guys disappear in games like we seem to have on this team. I don't know why that is, but and it's happened multiple times. It's very strange to me.
1: Well, I think the thing is, Dave, it's not guys disappearing in games because that happens, but you got stars disappearing in games, Hall of Famers disappearing in games, Hall of Famers making too many careless mistakes and disappearing in games. I mean, if this was some ragtag team that was so inconsequential, you could understand it. But when you bring to the table what the Cavs are bringing to the table and they're disappearing in games, Dave, it makes it even more incredibly complex and bizarre. It really does.
4: Yeah, it does. I to be honest with you, I would be shocked if they won tonight, unfortunately. I hope I'm wrong, but I don't see it happen. And I think Friday was their big chance to move on.
1: Oh, God, it's going to be a long summer, Dave, if that happens. If they don't win tonight, it's going to be a long summer, Dave, and it's going to be a brutal summer. It really will be. And it's going to be, well, it'll give us a lot to talk. And I got to fly here, buddy. I appreciate it. It's going to give us a lot to talk about, but it's going to be brutal. It's going to be brutal. And they have no one to blame but themselves. All right, we'll come back. 216-578-1100. Alan, you would have loved Amateur Night at the Roxy. Let me tell you. It was... I still remember. It was... I can't even... I'll tell you off the air. It was... It was as wild as you could even remotely imagine.
5: I can't wait to hear these stories. I love it.
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1: Alan wishes he lived in the 70s like me. It's
2: absolutely.
1: Okay. As I always said, there's no evidence of anything, Alan. That's what was great about that decade, man.
2: I love it.
1: It was awesome. Anyway, we got Guardians baseball coming up at 1:40 here on News Radio WTAM 1100. Cavs basketball at 8 o'clock tonight right here in between Bloom Daddy. I'll join him a little bit later on. He'll have other guests as we get ready for the Cavs tonight. And I think NBA fans have a legitimate beef with the game being on prime tonight. We're talking about a game 7. Now, the NBA has many TV broadcast platforms, right? Peacock, NBC, ABC, ESPN, Prime. For a Game 7 and trying to promote your product, wouldn't you think you'd like to get the most people to watch the game as you can? There are many people who don't have Prime and are not going to subscribe to Prime. Maybe, I mean, it's sports leagues greed, and it's getting bigger and bigger and bigger every year. Just wait till next year. I mean, the Cavs have a decision. How are they going to broadcast their

0: I don't want to predict doom and gloom, but I'm predicting doom and gloom. I think that once the collective bargaining agreement expires on December 1st, I think it's going to be a long haul. I think both sides are going to dig in. And there has to be a way. They need to find a way to make the economics fair for every team in Major League Baseball. And if you come away with a deal that doesn't make that a major conclusion, then you basically have decided to screw yourself for years to come. And I don't know why fans would put up with it, to be honest about it. All right, we got 30 to go. Get on board, 216-578-1100. We got a lot more to talk about. I'm going to be watching some golf this afternoon, too. I've never seen a golf tournament like this in my life, ever. What's going on at the PGA Championship and how many players literally have a chance to win the tournament today. It's going to be phenomenal. Back after this here on News Radio WTAM 1100.
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3: The U.S. and Israel to consider restarting airstrikes against Iran. It's 12 o'clock. I'm Brian Nengel. First, meteorologist Anthony Copeland with 3 News Weather.
4: Clouds increasing throughout the afternoon along with the humidity. Feeling very summer-like for this afternoon with temperatures in the upper 70s, low 80s. It's going to feel like the mid-80s once you factor in the humidity. Watch it out for pop-up showers and thunderstorms throughout the late afternoon and early evening. Temperatures remaining mild throughout the evening and overnight. Upper 60s Monday morning.
3: Right now, 79 at your severe weather station. President Trump is set to speak with Israeli Prime Minister Benjamin Netanyahu today, as sources say the two may restart military action against Iran. Fox's Trey Yingst is in Tel Aviv.
5: Regional intelligence sources tell Fox News they assess the Iranians believe they can drag out the current stalemate for at least 2 weeks. But the prevailing assessment inside Iran is that President Trump may resort to restarting military action, and Tehran is now deliberately pursuing a strategy of deception and delay with the hopes that buying time will complicate any potential return to war. These sources say Iranian officials are looking at the World Cup and America's 250th anniversary as a backstop that could work in their favor. Tension remains high across the Middle East as the region waits to see if the war will resume in the days ahead. So far, efforts toward a diplomatic solution have failed, with Iran unwilling to make the necessary concessions to reach a deal.
3: Meantime, reports say the U.S. could announce a possible criminal indictment against former Cuban leader Raul Castro in the coming days. The nation's grid is on the verge of collapse due to an energy crisis.
6: During an unannounced visit to Havana, CIA Director John Ratcliffe delivering a message from the president that the U.S. is prepared to engage with Cuba on economic and security issues, but only if Cuba makes fundamental changes, claiming the island nation is a safe haven for countries like Russia and China. The Cuban government insists it poses no threat to U.S. national security.
3: ABC's Alex Prussia. A crash involving two motorcycles Saturday evening in the westbound lanes of I-480 left one 20-year-old man dead, another 20-year-old injured. Happened near Ridge and Pearl Roads. The investigation continues into just what caused the crash. The identity of the man who was killed has not been released. The highway was shut down for several hours. NTSB is handling the investigation into Thursday's fatal plane crash in Akron that killed a pilot and flight instructor. The agency's Aaron McCarter says that

0: They want to get their hands on all the doorbell camera footage and surveillance video that they can to help with their investigation.
1: These doorbell cameras provide us a lot of valuable information. Some have audio attached to it, and sometimes I'd rather have audio than video. But I'll take whatever I get. And we've been very fortunate to have several doorbell cameras in this neighborhood. We have access to those video, along with a commercial business across the street. We have access to that.
0: He says a preliminary report should be complete in a week to 10 days. At Cleveland's North Coast Harbor Saturday, the USS Cleveland was officially commissioned into service by the U.S. Navy. Hung Cao is acting Secretary of the U.S. Navy.
2: On behalf of the President of the United States, I hereby place United States ship Cleveland in commission. May God bless and guide this warship and all who sail in her.
0: The USS Cleveland and her crew will next travel to what will be their home port in Florida. WTAM Sports, Game 7 tonight between the Cavaliers and Pistons in Detroit. Tip-off at 8 o'clock. Winner advances to the Eastern Conference Finals to face the Knicks. We'll have the game for you right here on WTAM 1100. And the Guardians beat the Reds Saturday 7-4. Angel Martinez with his 8th home run and a double. And Kate Smith with his league-leading 14th save. They'll wrap up that series today. First pitch 1:40 right here on WTAM. 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I'm Brian Engel.
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1: Enjoy the day today. Do what you need to do. It's a beautiful day to be outside. Beautiful. It's that gorgeous. It was a great, great day for a marathon. I think what started at 7, so the winners are probably done, right? If they're still running at noon, something bad has happened. And again, congratulations. And anyone who's even out there trying to run it or doing it, God bless you. Not my thing. Never has been. But I know a lot of people love doing this. A lot of people think it's therapy. Got to work hard at it. And thankfully, you got a nice, really nice, one of the nicer days for the marathon we have had in a long, long time. We've had some rough days, but today has been terrific. Next week's already Memorial Day weekend. You know, this year we're going to have the longest summer you can have because it's the Memorial Day is the 25th. It's the earliest that Memorial Day can be. And Labor Day is on the 7th. It's the latest it can be. So in between, you have the so-called summer, right? But again, this year, because of the calendar and everything, Memorial Day is extremely early. And Labor Day, remember last year, Labor Day was September 1st. Remember that? It was September 1st. It was Labor Day last year. And this year, it's the 7th. So we'll have that extra. I was looking at the NFL calendar. They'll be playing forever, by the way. The first weekend of the NFL season is the weekend after Labor Day when it all starts. And actually, it starts, I think, on a Wednesday. So you're going to have football coming out of the grass. And then you have college football and don't know where the future is as to how many college football games in the playoffs you'll have. I mean, you're going to have college football teams playing as much as NFL teams if they keep the schedule as it is. Or if they make the schedule for 24 teams for the playoffs. That's going to be nuts. But it's all about the bottom dollar. So enjoy the day today because later tonight I'm sure many of you will be tuned in, either listening right here on News Radio WTAM 1100 or, getting your Amazon Prime account so you can stream the game. I have no idea what's going to happen. I have no insights on the game, and no one really does. I mean, we could talk about it. But if you're really honest with yourself and you're honest with what you've seen since day one of the 2025-2026 seasons, there's no way you can predict tonight. Zero. I have no idea what's going to happen. They could get blown right out of the building back to Cleveland. They could win the game. Could have overtime. You could have a miracle shot. We could all be going, why didn't they have this on Friday night when they could have closed it out here? Or we could be stressing out and going, well, this is the end of the Donovan Mitchell era. And that might be. Or we could be saying, this is the end of the Donovan Mitchell, Kobe Altman, Kenny Atkinson era. I think everything will be in play if this team does not win tonight. Everything. Because you just had an owner paying the most money ever for an NBA franchise roster. And at the end of the day, if you've anteed up all this money and you don't have a team capable of getting out of the second round or capable of at least playing for the NBA title, then what have you spent your money on? Winning around 50 games in the regular season and just making the playoffs is a losing situation. It really is. And again, I just lament the fact that fans paid a ton of money on Friday night to get into the place, to buy food and beverage, to park your car, and you got treated with one of the more disappointing playoff losses any of us has ever seen in the postseason for any team. That's what happened Friday night at Rocket Mortgage. That's what happened. No ifs, ands, and buts about it. No way to sugarcoat that debacle on Friday night. Now, will they have a burst of energy? Will they be careful with the ball? Will they hustle and put it all out there tonight in order to, you know, send it to the next round and play the New York Knicks? I have no idea. I have no idea. But we'll find out starting at 8 o'clock. And we'll see what's inside their physical and mental makeup. We're going to find out tonight what these guys are all about. Because I said, if it doesn't end well, there's no reason to continue with this group. 5 years ago, they had two chances in the play-in game to get into the postseason. They didn't. The next year, they were humiliated and beaten on the schoolyard by the New York Knicks and eliminated. Then you had some injuries the following year, eliminated. Then last year, I know there was the injury. You had the toe injury. But you also got run off the court by the Pacers. They literally played at what speed they wanted to play, and you had no answers for that. And this year, you're going to let a former coach and a team that, and I think it would be unfair to say, well, it's Cade Cunningham and everything and everybody else, and to a degree offensively it is, but to have Cade Cunningham and some role players beat you in seven games and send you packing again, what more do you need to say, you know, this ain't working? And if you change things up, maybe you take a step back, okay, and that will suck. Because anytime you take a step back, it sucks. But you're going nowhere with this group if you can't play on. What's the point? Where are you going from here? And you have really no answers. So we'll see what happens. I hope that, you know, I'll be in for Mike Snyder tomorrow morning. I hope I have good news to deliver. I would be depressed if I had bad. I will be depressed if I have bad news to deliver. It will not be good. All right, we'll break. We'll come back. We'll talk a little Guardians and a few other things. We'll wrap up the show here on News Radio WTAM 1100.
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1: Final few minutes of our show. 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The craziest, weirdest golf tournament that I've ever seen, and I think anybody will agree that's been watching golf forever, when you have so many players with a chance to win the tournament today. It's at least 20. Because the scores are so tight. I'm not sure if I ever want to play that golf course. Wow. Brutal. Rough is brutal. The greens are brutal. The slopes are crazy. But it's been very entertaining, and a lot of people think that Rory, after a horrible first round, might just sneak it in today. I don't know. We'll see. There are too many golfers who could have that great round today and maybe separate themselves from the field. We'll see. I guess it's supposed to get a little windier today as the afternoon progresses. So we'll see if the morning guys can make up any ground. If not, it could be an interesting showdown the rest of the way. So we'll see. Guardians, nice win last night. I got to tell you, I talked this earlier, Angel Martinez has been to some degree a lifesaver, because I wasn't really sure if we were going to see this version of Angel Martinez or the ones we've seen the last few years where he's come up like gangbusters, gotten a bunch of hits early on, and then the next thing you know, he kind of settles into this place where he's an out machine. And that happened the last 2 years. Not this year. He's been steady. He's hit the long ball. He's been one of the team's best players since day one. Very helpful. Brian Rocchio starting up where he finished last year. I kind of like him at the bottom of the lineup who gets hits. You got somebody at the bottom of the lineup that can get on base and get hits and drive in runs, key runs. Man, that's like a treasure. And Brian Rocchio's doing that. Chase DeLauder has had some ups and downs, more ups. Travis Bazzana has been a very interesting, he's got a great eye. And maybe someday he will be the leadoff hitter on this team. There's still some holes. I got to worry a little bit about Stephen Kwan. Terry Pluto did a thing since the middle of last year. Stephen Kwan is batting .235. So basically it was the tail end of the second half of last year and what we've seen this year. He's not even been close, not even close to the player that we saw in the early stages of his career. When we had some crazy talk last year on Sports Talk Radio about, well, I think, you know, they should sign him to a $25 million a year contract. Like who? What? No. I don't think so. So we'll see what direction the year takes for Stephen Kwan. Finally, I just want to say this. Tomorrow I'll be in for Mike Snyder. Tomorrow evening I will be going to the funeral home for a friend of mine who I've known for almost my entire professional career in Bob Tayac, who recently passed away, who had been the voice of Progressive Field for literally 30 years. I worked with Bob. We were part of a morning show back in the early 80s on WERE, Bob and Bob in the Morning, with Bob Fuller, Bob Tayak, Dave Barron, who did traffic, Bud Wendell, who did business, and yours truly was the sports guy in the morning, and learned a whole lot from Bob. And the pro's a pro. He was as professional as can be, and just a great man, a great human being. And it is really it is a tough loss for all of us who knew Bob Tayak. And I know for those of you who ventured down the Progressive Field and got to hear his voice welcoming you to the game and the ballpark and the lineups and everything else, we're going to miss you, Bob. You left this earth way, way too early. You really did. All right, coming up next, Guardians game day here on News Radio, WTAM 1100.
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9: Good afternoon. I'm Brian Nengel. This is the 1230 Report. Your three news forecast, mostly sunny today. Still a chance of showers and storms and a high 84. Mostly clear tonight, low 68. Monday, sunshine and 89. Right now, 79 at your severe weather station. The USS Cleveland officially in service for the U.S. Navy, commissioned on Saturday at Cleveland's North Coast Harbor. The city's mayor, Justin Bibb, among those to speak at the historic ceremony.
10: This year, we're celebrating 250 years of America being a country. But we are also celebrating the 230th birthday of Cleveland, Ohio. And I think this is the best birthday gift our city could ever get.
9: The ship is the fourth to bear the city's name and the first time a U.S. Navy ship has ever been commissioned in Ohio. This year's University Hospitals Cleveland Marathon is in the books. The winner on the men's side is Jacob Kosis of Kentucky. On the female side, the winner is Ashton Swinford of Hudson. Half marathon winners are Hunter Bregnall of New York and Katie Clute of Cuyahoga County. The Trump administration ramping up pressure on Cuba. Sources say former Cuban President Raul Castro could soon be indicted in the U.S.
11: Sources tell ABC News that the U.S. could announce a criminal indictment against former Cuban President Raul Castro as early as next week. Now, this is being investigated by the Southern District of Florida, and it stems around the 1996 shootdown of planes that were operated by the humanitarian group Brothers of the Rescue.
9: ABC's Alex Presha reporting. I'm Brian Nengel. 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
15: Here it comes.
1: Yeah, here it comes. How about game number 48 on this 2026 Major League Baseball campaign as the Cleveland Guardians at 25-22 take on the Cincinnati Redlegs 24-22 on the year. Guardians in first place in the American League Central and the Reds in fifth place. That's right, the Reds have a winning record and they're in fifth place in the National League Central Division. According to the ESPN matchup predictor, the Guardians today have a 62% chance of winning the game. So we'll see if that is going to hold up. Brady Singer on the hill for the guard, or for the Reds, I should say, 2-3 with a 5.79 ERA. He has fanned 28 and given up 11 home runs so far this season. Gavin Williams is on the hill for the Guardians. He is 5-3 with a 3.74 ERA. He has fanned 66 while allowing 8 home runs so far in 2026. Last night at Progressive Field, the Guardians beat the Reds 7-4 as Angel Martinez had a big go-ahead two-run home run in the seventh inning. Brian Rocchio also on the night, 2-for-3 with a pair of RBIs, 10 hits for the Guardians on a big night of offense for Cleveland. Eric Sabrowski got the win in relief. He is 2-1 on this campaign. And how about Cade Smith with his 14th save of the campaign? Joey Cantillo, he started for the Guardians last night. 5 innings, he gave up 4 runs, 4 hits, 4 walks, and 4 strikeouts. So I guess 4 was the big number for Joey Cantillo. For the Guardians, they are 14-10 at home. The Reds are 11-11 on the road. In the last 10 games, the Guardians are 7-3 with a .229 batting average, but a very, very fine ERA of 3.23. On the other hand, the Cincinnati Reds are 4-6 in their last 10 with a .249 average, but their team ERA in their last 10 games, a robust 5.55. So there you have it. Guardians and Reds in the rubber game of this three-game set, set to begin in about an hour here on News Radio WTAM 1100. Joining us now as we talk some baseball is my man Jimmy Ingram from the Chronicle Telegram. Jimmy, good morning, sir. How are you?
16: I'm doing pretty good.
1: I'm trying to work a Cavs question in here. Even it's a baseball show, so I'll put it to you this way: what has a better chance of happening, the Cavs winning tonight, or Bo Naylor coming back to being the starting catcher for this team late in the year? How's that for a question?
16: I would go with Bo Naylor coming back and becoming the starter.
1: Oh, again. Wow. Well, I think that says it all on what Jim thinks of the game tonight in Detroit, right?
16: Yeah, I'm not overly optimistic about that game. I think the last game was the game they had to get, and they didn't get it, and now the getting's good for the Pistons. So, but you never know. Basketball can be a funny game.
1: Basketball is a funny game. So just like baseball, baseball can be a funny game.
16: And you know, I think all games are funny games, don't you?
1: Yeah, maybe you might be right. I mean, look at where baseball is today. So you have the Guardians atop the American League Central, and they're a couple of games over 500. While the Cincinnati Reds, also a couple of games over 500, are last in the National League Central. That's how Jim, I don't know if you looked at everybody, but there just seems to be an inordinate amount of parity right now as we head into the end of May. I mean, it's a little weird, don't you think?
16: Yeah, weird, but probably, it's more entertaining, I guess you would say. I'm also stuck on the stat that who going into this season expected Angel Martinez to be leading the team in home runs on this date.
1: Right. Well, I think, from a Guardian standpoint, to see him, we've seen him the last couple of years where he's, gotten some, hits early, and he's come on like gangbusters, as I said earlier in the show. But now, and then he kind of settled down and really didn't do much. He's kind of kept it going. I think, at least for now, we're seeing the maturing of a baseball player, don't you think?
16: Yeah, absolutely. I mean, this doesn't look like a fluke to me, although I'm not a great decider on flukes, but I never would have thought that he would be leading the team in home runs at this juncture of the season, but there it is, and here we are, and it can only help the team.
1: You know, when you look at this lineup and you look at who's doing what and who's not doing what, to be where they are with Jose still having a bit of a down year, but it just seems that whenever he does get on base, he's doing something positive. I mean, Kyle Manzardo hasn't really gotten started yet. Look what has happened to Stephen Kwan. They still really don't have any offense, unless you want to call what Austin Hedges does offensively behind the plate. And to be where they are right now is kind of amazing, don't you think?
16: Yeah, it really is. And this is the Guardians. We've watched enough of these games and the seasons that have gone by here, and it's they never knock your socks off with their home runs or their winning percentages or that kind of stuff, but they always seem to be right either at the top of their division or one or two games below it. And I think that when that happens repeatedly in the last 4 or 5 years, I think you have to take this team seriously, even though the stats don't say, hey, take us seriously. I mean, they're winning more than they're losing. And to me, anyway, it doesn't seem to be like it's a fluke either. I mean, I think they're a legitimate contending team right now, anyway.
1: You know, the guy that I left out in what is making this team, at least to some degree, enjoyable to watch offensively, is that Brian Rocchio has also, kind of started where he left off at the end of last year, too, being a pretty big force at the bottom of your lineup, someone not only able to get hits, Jim, but we're seeing him driving in runs in a crucial situation, and he's the ninth hitter.
16: Yeah, and I owe him an apology because I never thought ever that we would be seeing this kind of production from him. But to his credit, I mean, he's getting better and better and better. And there it is. And, you know, that's a key position on every team's roster. And you know, he didn't, like, knock anybody's socks off the last couple years. But here he is now, one of the key offensive and defensive players on the team.
1: What do you think is really wrong with Stephen Kwan, Jim? Do you have any idea? I mean, I think everybody has, you know, put their own theory in out there. He just doesn't seem to be making really, really good contact a lot of times. What do you think?
16: No, you're right. He doesn't resemble anything like the Stephen Kwan that we saw as a rookie in the second year. If I had to guess, I would speculate that his pending free agency potentially has got him thinking not the way he thought when he was one of the best hitters in the league. And I think that's maybe a part of what's going on here, because he's just not himself. I mean, I'm a little bit surprised that he's still hitting in the top of the lineup, although not every day. But yeah, you're right. He's not anything like what he looked like when he came to the team as a rookie, and for the next couple of years, he was really one of the key guys in their lineup. But this year, it's just not happening, and that would be my guess that he's a little over anxious about potential going on to another team, or, you know, his contract for next year or the year after that. I don't know, but he's it certainly shows itself almost every game. There's something that happens with him that didn't happen when he was playing, at the beginning of the season. It was rookie season. So I don't know. Maybe it's just an extended tough spot for him, and he's going to eventually come around and lead the charge in the second half. But right now, it is a little disconcerting when you see a guy go from one of your best offensive players to a guy that's just having trouble getting on base now.
1: Well, the one thing that I'm glad they made the move, and I don't know if they waited a little too long, is they got him out of the leadoff spot. I think they had to get him out of the leadoff spot, right, Jim? I mean, and put him down in the lineup, because I think you needed somebody up there that can assess the situation. I think ultimately Travis Bazzano will be the leadoff hitter. What do you think?
16: Yeah, I would agree with that, and that would be perfectly fine with me. Yeah, it's a tough call for Stephen Vogt. I mean, you got this guy that was, you know, one of your bread and butter guys for the last couple of years, and now this year you're getting almost nothing out of him. And unfortunately, at the same time, Jose Ramirez is nothing like the Jose Ramirez we've seen in prior years of his career. But I think we all feel that he'll eventually come around and you know, be another important player in the second half of the season. But the Kwan thing, you know, he's never gone through something like this, and I think you have to allow a little bit of leeway for that. And this is something that he's not used to. You know, he came in as a rookie and had a terrific first couple years, and now, you know, he's starting to think about, well, now what's going to happen next with me? Am I going to stay here long-term, or are they going to move me, or what kind of contracts could I expect to get? And he's probably thinking about way too many things right now, which is understandable, but something he should probably try to ratchet back from, because he's still, you know, an above-average player, but he's not the guy that was leading the charge in a lot of the wins they had in the last couple of years.
1: Jimmy Ingram is our guest from the Chronicle Telegram. Jimmy, before I let you go, I think one of the other things that's really helping, I was a bit nervous early on, was whether or not Cade Smith could really settle into being the closer. There was some shaky and rough outings early on this season, but I think for the most part, he has settled down. I think I think that's a big relief to this, to the management and the manager to have a guy that you now feel a lot more comfortable with coming in and closing out the game, don't you think?
16: Yeah, I mean, you talk about what's one of the most important spots on any big league roster. It's the guy that is really proficient at getting the last three outs of the game, because that's the one that decides, did you win or did you lose? And you're right, Smithy, he's been terrific all the way through. I mean, he's had a couple of hiccups along the way, but to me, he's one of the key guys in this roster right now, because he's doing something that who knows what would have happened if he hadn't been here now and pitching this well, because, you know, as we both know, if you don't have a dependable closer in the major leagues, you don't have a chance to go very far in the playoffs. So as long as he can stay healthy and keeps, you know, playing like this, I think he's clearly one of their best and most important players.
1: You know, who would have ever thought, even this early in the season, Jim, we would be looking at the Chicago White Sox having a good year, but they got the Pope on their side, so I think we can see why they're playing well this year, right?
16: Yeah. But we got Jose, and he's due to start getting hot, so we'll see what happens.
1: Yeah, can Jose be better than the Pope? We'll find out. All right, Jimmy, as always a pleasure, buddy. Thanks for joining us, okay?
16: Okay, Greg, thanks.
1: Jimmy Ingram of the Chronicle-Telegram. How about the White Sox? I mean, they're in the playoffs if the season ended. They got all kind of Pope giveaways. I mean, I'd milk that, man. Him being a White Sox fan, you aren't kidding. All right, when we come back, it's the Are You Kidding Me? Play of the Day. 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
0: 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Here's the Are You Kidding Me? Play of the game.
1: Are you kidding me?
0: Brought to you by Nissan of North Olmsted and I-90 Nissan.
19: And the pitch. Ground ball, that knocks him down. It ricochets. Run trying to score. Flip to first. In time! He made the play. He recovered somehow, despite one right off the body, and the Red Sox hang on for the win.
20: Look at this, off that back ankle, ricochets, able to get to it, bare hand, beautiful play and flip. And the Red Sox just get a game that they earn here late.
1: Yeah, they earned it late, and they earned that win, and you're making final outs after ricocheting off the body. It was a Fabulous play to end the game and a good win for the Boston Red Sox, who certainly have had their issues firing their manager and half their coaching staffs about a couple of weeks ago. So we'll see what's in store for the Red Sox future. When we come back, we'll give you some winners and losers here on the Union Home Mortgage Guardians Game Day here on News Radio WTAM 1100.
2: 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Every Mother Counts is working to change this because the greatest tragedy is that almost all maternal deaths are preventable. 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
1: 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We're going to give it to Shohei Ohtani. And you're probably saying, what? Shohei Ohtani is a winner? Well, he's been in a bit of a slump so far this season, which is unusual for Shohei Ohtani. A lot of people think maybe he's wearing down a lot because he's not only playing the field, but he pitches every fifth day. But yesterday, 2-for-4, couple of walks, but a season-high 5 RBIs for Shohei Ohtani. And it was a welcome back to getting off the schneid for Shohei yesterday in a 15-2 rout of the Los Angeles Angels, a battle of the LAs, which brings us to the loser of the day, which would be the LA Angels, who are now 16-30. They are in last place in the American League West. And oh, by the way, your Los Angeles Angels have the worst record in Major League Baseball with a .348 winning percentage. Yes, the Colorado Rockies are even better than the LA Angels. Think about that. That's how bad the situation is. When we come back, we'll go around the diamond here on Union Home Mortgage Guardians Game Day here on News Radio WTAM 1100.
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0: and 22 in the National League. Braves, 8 games over the Phillies, are back to 500 at 23-23. How about the Braves at 31-15? Cubbies lead the National League Central at 20-17. How about the Reds, as we said, 2 games over 500, and they're in last place. And out west, the Dodgers have a half-game lead on the Padres at 28-18. The Rockies bring up the rear at 18-28. When we come back, we'll have the lineups brought to you by Claiborne Auto Stores. That's coming up next.
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2: Good afternoon. I'm Brian Nengel. This is the 1 o'clock report. Your 3 News forecast, mostly sunny, chance of showers and storms, high today 84, mostly clear tonight, down to 68 for low. Monday, sunny and 89. Right now, it's 80 at your severe weather station. History made on Saturday at Cleveland's North Coast Harbor when the USS Cleveland was officially commissioned into service by the U.S. Navy. Among those speaking at the event was Congresswoman Chantel Brown.
3: May God bless the crew of the USS Cleveland. May God bless their families. And may God continue to bless the United States of America.
2: The ship is the fourth to bear the city's name and first to ever be commissioned in Ohio. She and her crew will head to what will be their home port in Florida. One man is dead, another injured following a crash on 480 Saturday evening involving two motorcycles. A 20-year-old man was pronounced dead at the scene. Another 20-year-old man refused to be taken to the hospital by ambulance and was taken from the scene by private means. President Trump to speak by phone today with Israeli Prime Minister Benjamin Netanyahu. Reports say the two will likely discuss the possibility of resuming airstrikes against Iran, with little movement coming from Tehran on a plan to end the war. I'm Brian Nengel. 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
4: This is Lee Habib, host of Our American Stories. 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
0: Brady Singer on the hill for the Cincinnati Reds. Gavin Williams on the hill for the Cleveland Guardians coming up in about a half hour or so. For the Guardians, Daniel Schneeman will lead off. He'll be playing third base. Jose Ramirez in the two-hole at DH. Chase DeLauder in right field batting third. Kyle Manzardo will be at first base in the cleanup spot. Travis Bazana at second base batting fifth. Stephen Kwan in center field. He'll be batting sixth. Angel Martinez in left field. He'll be batting seventh. Patrick Bailey behind the plate. He'll be batting eighth. And Brian Rocchio will be the shortstop.

0: he'll be batting ninth. And when you look at Angel Martinez down in the lineup batting seventh, you got a guy who's got 8 home runs, who leads the team, .286 batting average, and 22 RBIs. Not a bad way to go. All right, coming up next, Jim Rosenhaus and Guardians warm-up. Bloom Daddy after the game. Go Guardians!
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0: this year. That middle out pitch that he used to line drive into left field for a base hit, whether it was between third and short or right over the shortstop's head, it's a rollover to second base this year. You take a look at his walks to strikeouts. He came into today with 23 walks, 21 strikeouts. That is so un-Kwan-like. His line drive rate in 2025 was 29%. Now, to put that in perspective, the Major League Baseball average is 24.6. So he was at an elite level as far as line drive rate in 2025. So far in 2026, he's at 22%. Sweet spot rate, finding the barrel again. 39% in 2025, 38% in 2024. He's down around 31% now. So his line drives have been replaced by pop-ups and more ground balls. And when you're a smaller guy, when you don't have the huge exit velo and you're not putting up the power numbers, that's not good. And I've just seen way too many rollover ground balls to first base and second base to know that this guy is just not on the same level, not on the same plane that he was before. Is it the fact that he's playing for a lot of money? Whether it's a new contract here or somewhere else? Maybe the move to center field? I don't know. But I think you can safely say that Stephen Kwan is not the same Stephen Kwan that we have seen the three previous years. Now, getting back to the positives, though. Chase DeLauder is exactly what we had hoped this guy would be. Hitting .282 right now. Again, 2-for-5 today. And batting him behind Jose is just huge. Because you've got a guy who not only has power, but he's an all-fields type of hitter, too. So you know if you put Jose on, if you walk Jose, you're going to have to deal with this guy. And DeLauder's a big dude. I don't know if you've been to a game or if you could tell on TV, but when I'm at the ballpark and I see him next to other guys, Chase has got some size to him. So you're thinking twice about pitching around Jose, because then you're going to have to deal with DeLauder. And that is something that Jose has not had the last couple of years. That two-hole has been kind of an issue over the last couple of years. Now all of a sudden you drop Kwan down to 6. You've got Schneeman up in the one hole. You bump Jose up to 2. You've got DeLauder at 3. And then you kind of go from there. And I think you kill two birds with one stone. But either way, I like the way that this team is playing right now. I really, truly do. They're 4 games over .500. That's the best mark of the season. We're going into Detroit for a 4-game series. The pitching's always been there. The bullpen's looking good. Cade Smith had some early hiccups. He looks really good here of late. Gavin Williams goes to 6-3 on the day. If we can get the offense elevated, which it hasn't been doing bad, but if we can elevate it even more, I mean, today, 10 runs on 12 hits. You're not going to get that every day, but damn, that's nice. Then, as I mentioned, we could win something special, just like we did last year with that run to overtake the Tigers. Historic run. Got to score runs, though. That is the key. This 4-game series in Detroit, it's going to be very, very interesting. 216-578-1100. If you want to shoot something to the Absolute Roofing text line, 21095. The Maniloff, half man, half radio god, going to be joining me here in studio talking Cavs, Pistons, Game 7. The fallout from this game could be huge. I mean, we're a second apron team, the only one in the NBA. League-high payroll of $226 million. If we don't make it past the second round once again for the third straight year, there's no way you can roll this lineup out next season. So tonight, huge. Not only for this season, but for the future of this team moving on next season. We're going to cover it all. Phone lines are open, 216-578-1100.
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14: From ABC News, I'm Mike Dubusky. President Trump addressing a prayer event on the National Mall by video moments ago.
15: Now my eyes shall be open and my ears attent to the prayer that is made in this place.
14: It comes as we learn new details about a $1.7 billion fund the administration is planning to announce, possibly as soon as tomorrow, which would use taxpayer dollars to pay out people who claim to have been victimized by the government. ABC's Catherine Falder said it would be in exchange for Trump dropping his lawsuit against the IRS.
16: A president suing their own government is without precedent, something Trump himself has acknowledged.
15: It's interesting because I'm the one that makes the decision, right? And, you know, that decision would have to go across my desk. And it's awfully strange to make a decision where I'm paying myself.
16: The extraordinary use of taxpayer money would be shrouded in secrecy. Sources tell ABC News that under the terms of the potential agreement, which sources caution are not final until publicly announced, Trump would have the authority to remove members of the commission running the fund without cause.
14: Another person has been confirmed to have the Hanta virus, a person who'd been on that Dutch cruise vessel, now testing positive in Canada.

0: lockdown after two military jets appear to have collided in midair. The U.S. Navy now confirming all four crew members ejected successfully. 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
1: Now, here's what's happening across the state.
2: An armed man shot by Toledo police this morning as it was around 10:30 when officers responded to a residence on the city's west side after reports of a man loading a shotgun allegedly threatening to kill people. Officers would arrive to find the 44-year-old man with the shotgun, and after giving commands for him to drop it, officers would shoot the man who would be hospitalized with non-life-threatening injuries. Those officers now on paid administrative leave during an investigation. A Grove City man accused of pointing a green laser at a Columbus police helicopter. This happened before midnight on Friday when the helicopter was flying near Sullivan Street and Wedgewood Drive, and that laser struck the cockpit twice. The man, Vitaly Schmalko, would be tracked down by police and arrested, and they say they found the laser in his pocket. He's now been charged with interfering with the operation of an aircraft, which is a felony, and he is due to be arraigned in court Monday morning. I'm Sean Gallagher.
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5: This is Lee Habib, host of Our American Stories. On our next episode, we'll share the story of the union loss that saved Washington, D.C. You won't want to miss the next episode of Our American Stories.
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12: I've seen this movie before, right? Like, it's hard, and it should be hard. The good thing is we put ourselves in a position to have a game seven, you know, but this is what it's about. This is supposed to be hard. If it wasn't hard, we wouldn't be in it. So, you know, we're going to close it out in game seven.
13: Are you ready?
14: Mitchell on the right side. Mitchell, right in the lane. He'll bang. He'll score. Rebound, Harden taps it to himself. Harden, long pass down the floor. Has Mobley. Pow! With two hands. Allen in the lane. Flipped it up and in. And he got fouled. Oh, an acrobatic shot by Jared Allen. Right corner, Merrill. Sam with a three. Got it! And the Cavaliers have the lead.
15: I love it. I love it.
14: Right side, Mitchell. Don fakes the three. Steps left. Shoots it. Buried it! Donovan Mitchell! Oh my goodness, he hit it from Ann Arbor, and now a steal by Strus.

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2: You just heard it. Donovan Mitchell and Asar Thompson get a battle for the last word in their individual rivalry when the Cavs visit the Pistons tonight. Win or go on vacation, Game 7, Eastern Conference Semifinals. Each team has won once on the opponent's court since the clubs each won twice at home.

0: to begin the best of seven. Donovan Mitchell and the Cavs at 117-113 overtime win Wednesday at Detroit gave them a 3-2 lead and put the fourth seed 1-1 away from meeting the Knicks in the Eastern Conference Finals. But Pistons had something to say to that. Turning the tables Friday right here in Cleveland, rolling to a 115-94 victory that has returned the presumed home court advantage to Detroit. By the way, Pistons went 32-9 at home in the regular season, the third best record in the NBA. The Mantloff, half man, half radio god, joining me here to preview this game seven. Dennis, this is a simple one for me. This comes down to Donovan Mitchell. I mean, that is it. It comes down to Donovan Mitchell. We have got to have Donovan Mitchell show up. We need the seven-time All-Star to play like a seven-time All-Star. We need the franchise guy to be the franchise guy. We have to get rid of the unpredictability when it comes to shooting the three from him. We've got to get rid of the erratic play. I'll give some of that to Asar Thompson. He's up for NBA Defensive Player of the Year. But at the end of the day, Donovan Mitchell gets paid a lot of money to be a superstar. We need him to show up tonight.
1: There's no doubt, Bloom. And listen, no more excuses for the Don, right? I mean, at first it was, he didn't have the coach to take the Cavs to the next level, supposedly. And then it was, you know, the roster wasn't good enough. And then he didn't have his hand-picked backcourt mate. Injuries are always a crutch for Cleveland. Well, they're all out the window as far as I'm concerned for Donovan Mitchell. I mean, there are no excuses. The Cavaliers, no excuse for losing game six, number one. And now I wouldn't say the legacy's on the line, but Donovan Mitchell's going to have to wear this one for a long time if here we are in season nine and he still fails to get out of the second round.
0: Okay, before we talk about tonight, we've got to talk about game six. There's no way we can go on to game seven without game six. That 115-94 loss here at home, Rocket Mortgage. That was the most uninspiring, unmotivated closeout game by a home team I've ever seen in my life. No rebounding, no sense of urgency, no sense of just that killer instinct. The bench play was terrible. Too much dribbling, too many lazy passes. I mean, I could go on and on and on. It was like I was watching a game in the first month of the season as opposed to a chance to go to the Eastern Conference Finals. Kenny Atkinson says it's hard to beat a team four times in a row. Not saying he's wrong, but man alive, it might have been easier to swallow if it was a 1 or a 2-point loss. We were never in that game. And that game Friday has justified every comment about this team being soft, being unmotivated at times, not having a playoff mentality. They can wipe it all away with a win tonight. But if they don't, some very, very difficult decisions are going to have to be made. They don't have to be made if we win tonight. And that's where I get back to Donovan Mitchell. We need this guy to justify his status tonight. He can't be erratic when it comes to shooting. You take a look, he's 7th all-time in playoff points per game. But Friday also was the 25th time he shot worse than 40% in the postseason out of 76 career playoff games. That's once every three games, Dennis. You don't get great doing that.
1: Yeah, in spite of Mitchell is not Gary Payton, all right, on the defensive side of it. So you're starting at a point with Mitchell where he's got to be great offensively in order to justify his star status, in order to, have his gravity pull the team to victory. So if he's not playing well offensively, then you got a real problem because you know he's not helping you defensively. And with Mitchell in game six, not only was he missing shots, but his decisions were poor. And the Detroit Pistons defense was basically laughing at Mitchell, and for that matter, Harden, because they knew they would turn Harden over every 5 seconds. Donovan Mitchell had better be scoring at a high rate, or he's really not helping you at all on the basketball court.
0: He's now lost six consecutive game sixes, including four closeout games. That goes back to his time with the Jazz in the 2020 bubble. Now, a couple of those games with the Jazz, not his fault. He had great games. They just didn't follow him. But the fact of the matter is he's now lost six consecutive game sixes. In 37 minutes, He's had more shots than points in as many turnovers as assists. And you take a look at this series against the Pistons. Game 1, 23 points. He was 9 of 19 shooting. Game 2, 31 points. He was 11 of 24. Game 3, 35 points, 13 of 24. Game 4, his big game, 43 points. He had 4 at halftime, though. Then he went nuts. He was 13 of 26 shooting. Game 5, 21 points, 7 of 18. Game 6, 18 points, 6 of 20. So for the series, he's averaged 28.5, but he's only shot 28.3% from beyond the arc, 5.5 rebounds, 2.8 assists, 2.3 turnovers. It's just been up and down, up and down, and up and down. He's got to play at a steady level tonight, or we're going to be in trouble once again.
1: Yeah, Bloom, and here's the thing. You do have to give credit to the Detroit Pistons defense. J.B. Bickerstaff and his staff have done an excellent job of making it difficult on the Cavs' vaunted offense, and they have run, you know, a bunch of bodies at Donovan Mitchell. They've also been able to play him straight up with Thompson and some other guys when necessary. But Detroit's help defense is so good, and they and also too, when you miss shots, if you're Cleveland, you miss shots. You know, rebounding is going to be difficult to come by against a team such as Detroit. So you have to be making them at a high rate. But I think right now, and I hope I'm wrong. I hope I'm wrong on pretty much everything I say in this show. But I hope that Donovan Mitchell figures out what's ailing him. I just think right now he's dazed and confused. He doesn't know how to attack Detroit. He feels like Detroit has his number, and his shots are more desperation than anything else. So I am very concerned about Spida.
0: To your point, I'll give some credit to Asar Thompson. He's a finalist for NBA Defensive Player of the Year. He's got a lot of credit for Mitchell's troubles. You take a look at how many times he's guarded him. I think he's been one-on-one with him about 117 times, and Mitchell has not done well. But outside of Game 4, Donovan's shooting 32% in the fourth quarter, including 3 of 13 in his last two games. He has been ice cold from three-point range, and he's gotten some good looks. We got to have Donovan Mitchell tonight. I mean, that is the bottom line. Other guys got to step up. Another one's Jared Allen on Durin. You know, he's had Durin's number other than that game 6. We need Jared Allen to step up tonight, too. Phone lines are open. 216-578-1100. Greg Brenda, the Dean of Cleveland Sports, going to be joining us at 535 to talk more about this matchup. Mike Snyder, WTAM 1100 Sports Director, also Cavs pre- and post-game host, going to jump on here at 620. And if you want to jump on and talk about Cavs-Pistons Game 7, dial it up, 216-578-1100. More to come from WTAM 1100.
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13: 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Mitchell at the three-point arc, spinning, run of the lane, shot, puts and scores, and it's a 23-0 quarter, and it's a 19-point lead, 75-56, Mitchell with 16 points here in the third.
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0: Game 7 tonight, Cavs, Pistons, and you're going to hear it right here on WTAM 1100. Home teams are 117-41 in NBA Game 7s. You take a look at these two squads, we've got much more playoff experience. As a matter of fact, we've got the most playoff experience of the six teams left in the postseason. Top 8 rotation players have played 550 career playoff games. That's 86 more than the second most experienced team remaining, and that's the Knicks. The Pistons, only 283 playoff games total. This is James Harden. By the way, sixth trip to the second round in his last 8 years. He has lost five in a row. Let's go to Ben in Brunswick, 216-578-1100. Ben, how are you feeling about this game tonight?
14: I'm feeling good. I think Donovan Mitchell needs to come out trying to score the basketball right away. I think sometimes he like focuses on facilitating and getting other guys involved, and I think Harden should be the one kind of doing that, and I think Donovan needs to score right from the get-go.
0: That would be great, and I'd like to see that too. I think he just needs to come out, to your point, Ben, and just show everybody, I'm going to take this over from the first second. I'm not waiting around, to your point about facilitating. I'm just going to take this game over right here, right now. I'd love to see it. I hope it happens.
14: Right, and get to the free throw line early. I'd like to thank my friend AJ Kreiner from Medina for giving me that point.
0: All right, my man, thanks for the call. I mean, D-Man, that would be wonderful. Dennis Maniloff joining me, host of Sportsline. That'd be wonderful if Donovan came out and just announced to the world, I'm taking this game 7 over and I'm not looking back. I mean, that would be a statement. Let's hope it happens.
1: It would, but the Pistons would like to have a word, you know, on that. They're going to do everything they can to bottle up Mitchell as they have or make life difficult for him. That's my concern, is that, you know, Mitchell might become too obsessed with getting off to a fast start or whatnot and forget about the fact that potentially his team is left behind. Or, you know, the Cavs, they have to play with desperation. They have to. They have to go out there and go, you know, 94 feet of H-E double toothpick, to borrow from Nolan Richardson. Yeah. But I wonder if they have it in them.
0: I saw it in Game 5. I saw it in Game 5. Game 6 was such a letdown. And you know what? I don't know about you, and I'll let you have the floor here. After that performance in Game 6, to me, Kenny Atkinson should have ripped you-know-what.
1: Thank you.
0: Let's take the gloves off. Let's quit treating these guys like they're children, and let's call it what it is. You guys came out and embarrassed yourselves. You embarrassed the franchise. You embarrassed the city with the effort. I can handle a loss if there's effort. There was a lack of effort, a lack of focus, just a lack of everything, and he should have shredded guys. And instead, he patted them on the back like he's done all season.
1: 100% agree. And listen, I know players play. We all know that. But the coach has got to help a little bit. And last time I checked, Kenny Atkinson ain't helping a whole lot. I mean, JB and his staff are doing work on Atkinson and his crew. And in the first round, it was Toronto. Coach Darko was having his way. The seriously undermanned Raptors. And that leads me to this, Bloom. Do I have permission to get into Kenny Atkinson even further, please?
0: You're a grown man, last time I checked. The floor is yours.
1: It goes from the quote that Motz played a few minutes ago. Motz, do you have that one?
15: I've seen this movie before, right? Like, it's hard, and it should be hard. The good thing is we put ourselves in a position to have a game seven, you know? But this is what it's about. This is supposed to be hard.
1: You know what that is? That is loser's mentality. That's what that is, because if and when, you know, the Cavs lose tonight. Oh, well, you know what? We gave it everything we had. It was really hard to try to win a seven-game series. In game seven, anything's possible. We really worked hard, and it just didn't go our way. He's setting it up for, oh, well, I can excuse it away. And here's the other thing, Coach Atkinson. Pretty much every other word out of your mouth these days is driving me nuts. You say it's supposed to be hard. The previous round was not supposed to be hard, Kenny. It was the healthy Cavs against the injury-riddled Raptors. You were supposed to beat them relatively quickly, and they took you to seven games, and they had leads in every game you played at home. So that wasn't supposed to be easy. Do you think Oak City goes into every series and says, you know what, it's supposed to be hard? Actually, they don't. How about the New York Knicks? Yeah, they had a travail there in the first round. They were down 2-1 to the Hawks, but they've ripped off seven wins in a row. So I guess winning four in a row wasn't too hard for the Knicks, was it? I mean, he's setting this team up. This is why we who observe go crazy about this culture in Cleveland with the Cavs. It's so damn soft. You got a coach who won't, as you said, Bloom, call his team out after a crap fest. And you got a coach who is being out-coached for the second straight series. It's clear to anyone and everyone who's watching. And yet he's willing to go, well, you know what? This is supposed to be hard. Give me a break.
0: You take a look at this for what it is. Cavs have the higher payroll. They've got three times the playoff experience. They have more pure talent than the Pistons. Yet they're on the brink of losing to an upstart who's coached by a guy you fired because he couldn't get you past the second round. If they lose tonight, there's no way you can run back the same thing next season. A loss tonight will mark three consecutive years of failing to get out of the second round, even though you've got the highest payroll in the NBA, a ton of playoff experience, and a ton of pure talent. There's a lot on the line tonight. It's not only advancing to the Eastern Conference Finals. It's the future. It's a lot of big decisions regarding a number of people, whether it's players or people in administration, coaching, whatever it may be, Dennis, there's a lot on the line tonight.
1: You're absolutely right. And if I'm Dan Gilbert, you know, I'm rooting on my team tonight, of course. But I privately, quietly, if this thing goes south tonight, I am running hot because of what you just laid out. And what, you're going to assure me, reassure me next year is going to be different by running it back? How? You know, oh, a full season of James Harden, as if that's what we need, a full regular season. But yeah, I mean, how do you convince Dan Gilbert that this crew is going to do any better next year? How do you convince Dan Gilbert that Kenny Atkinson was, in fact, the upgrade over JB when Dan Gilbert just watched, potentially, JB coach circles around Kenny Atkinson and beat him in a seven-game series? So I wouldn't blame Dan Gilbert for saying, you know what, you can't fire all the players, but I need a new look as a coach because this ain't working. And think about what Dan Gilbert's done in the Donovan Mitchell era. He has done everything that he's been asked as a big wallet owner. He has gotten Kobe Altman whatever he wants. He's okayed this expense, that expense. All right, you want to make this trade? Fine. You want to make that trade? Fine. You want to go second apron? Fine. You want to change coach? Fine. And Dan Gilbert's like, where are the results? What have you given me except second round exits?
0: You brought up an interesting name there that's kind of eluded the Heat, and that's Kobe Altman. You know, you trade away a franchise point guard to bring in James Harden, a guy who's always been up and down in the postseason. And what's he been for us? Up and down in the postseason. You know he's going to get a multi-year deal next year. He's not one and done here in Cleveland, from what I'm understanding. And you've never really addressed the lack of toughness, playoff toughness on this team. I said during the offseason, sign Mike Tyson. Sign somebody that could go out there and just punch somebody in the face. Because that's who we don't have. And if we lose tonight, once again, we are going to lose to a less talented team, but a tougher team, a grittier team, a team built not for regular season basketball and big high-scoring games, but for postseason basketball where it comes down to defense and grit. Some of the eyes have got to turn to Kobe Altman too, D-man, real quick.
1: Yeah, there's no doubt. It's got to be a top-down look at this situation. Again, we hope against hope the Cavs are going to win. But if it doesn't happen, everything's got to be looked at. And I agree with you. I don't think James Harden agrees to waive the no trade unless he gets a lot of financial security coming to Cleveland on the wink, wink, nod, nod that you can't make official until the offseason. But, yeah, I mean, one of the guys that I thought was going to bring the playoff toughness – Jalen Tyson, he's disappeared, basically, and that, to me, is part indictment on Kenny Atkinson. Why in the world has Jalen Tyson not been a factor in these playoffs anywhere near what he was in the first half of the season? Part of that's got to be on the coach.
0: Cavs Pistons game 7. What are you thinking? Phone lines are open 216-578-1100. And the Dean of Cleveland Sports, Greg Brenda, joining us next. WTAM 1100.

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5: ABC News, I'm Mike Dabosky. The Department of Justice could announce as soon as tomorrow a $1.7 billion fund to finance payouts to those who claim they were wronged by the government. It's part of a proposal to settle President Trump's $10 billion lawsuit against the IRS. Democratic Representative Jamie Raskin of Maryland responding on ABC's This Week.
6: This, of course, is a political grievance fund that Donald Trump can use to pay off his friends. If these people have a valid cause of action, they should bring it to the court like every other American does and use the system of due process and proving things by clear and convincing evidence or preponderance of the evidence, go and prove it. But the idea that Donald Trump can just pass it out like a pardon is absurd.
5: Police in Austin have issued a shelter-in-place order for parts of the city as they work to identify suspects in 10 random shootings today, including two incidents at local fire stations. This is ABC News.
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0: The latest news, traffic, weather, and sports at the top of the hour on WTAM 1100. And driving and getting his shot blocked was Koulibaly as Jared Allen swatted it out of bounds. And it's 90-82. Allen, pow, off the feed from Schroeder for Jared Allen, wrecking rims here in the third quarter of play. Ellis in the lane to Mitchell. Shot puts it up and in.
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19: Cavs Pistons game number 7 in Detroit, where the Pistons went 32-9 at home in the regular season. That's the third best record in the NBA. Dennis Manloff, host of Sportsline, and Greg Brenda, the Dean of Cleveland Sports, now joining us. Greg, how confident are you feeling about tonight's game 7?
20: I'm not confident at all. I honestly said this morning. I have no feeling about this game. I couldn't tell you. I wouldn't bet this game if you put a gun to my children, because the Cavs are so unpredictable. I mean, seriously, it's maybe the most unpredictable team in the NBA this year. And
19: why do you think that is, Greg? Why do you think that is? Why are they so unpredictable?
20: I honestly have no. You know, part of it was injuries, and then you got used to the. You know, they made a couple of trades, and just. A lack of just
19: killer instinct.
20: I would say consistent performances on a nightly basis. You know, Okay. Occasionally you're going to have an off night or take a night off, and I get that. But we just saw that so much. Amazingly, to be honest about it, they won 50 games, which is really incredible. I think when Kenny Atkinson said in the last series that we're still trying to figure this out, I said, oh, blank. Because if the coach of the team is still trying to figure things out in the first round of the playoffs, that is really a bad telltale sign of things to come. And here we are tonight facing Game 7, hostile arena. The Pistons play ugly. And you and I and D-Man have no idea if Donovan Mitchell is going to show up tonight, James Harden is going to show up tonight, Evan Mobley is going to show up tonight, and Jared Allen is going to show up tonight. Maybe one of them does. Maybe three of them do. Maybe two of them do. I mean, we don't know. And I think when you don't have a good read on your stars showing up for a big game, I mean, where does that put you?
19: All right. To Greg's point, Dennis, and he's not wrong, the Cavs have been probably the most inconsistent good team in the NBA this season. Why do you think that is?
21: Because they don't have an attitude of, we are not going to tolerate losing and we're not going to make excuses. And so anytime there's a potential excuse that crops up, they use it and they lean on it. And remember toward the end of the regular season or in the run-up to the Harden trade, I believe it was Altman who got after the entire staff basically and was saying, we got to stop using injuries as an excuse. Well, he could have said that about everything, because it just seems like this culture as of right now is not the mad dog in the meat market or the junkyard dog culture that JB's built. And here's the other thing with this matchup. The Cavs knew going in that the Pistons were going to be ultra motivated to win it for JB, even though they wouldn't say so publicly and JB doesn't want them to. You know that's an underlying motivation. And where's the Cavs' fire? Like, where are the Cavs rallying around, themselves to go get one? You never sense there's any urgency with this bunch. And as a result, you get inconsistent play, you get choppy play, and you get this kind of a situation in the playoffs.
19: Greg, I want to go back to game six. It is hard to beat a really good team four times in a row. All right, we're talking about the number one seed here, the Pistons. We're not talking about a six seed or a seven seed. We're talking about the number one seed. It is difficult to beat the number one seed four times in a row. But here's the but. I saw a team that played lazy, uninspired. That was the worst possible clinching home court advantage showing I've ever seen in NBA history from the Cleveland Cavaliers. If we lost by one or two, but I saw intensity and heart and fight, I could handle it. I saw none of that. None of that. And that's what leads me to where I am now. I'm with you. I don't know what to expect tonight.
20: You know, if you can't do that in front of your home crowd against the team, yeah, they were the number one seed, but, I mean, I don't think, and they did it, and credit to them. They did enough to be the number one seed in the East. I'll give them, I mean, you got to give them credit for that. But the reality is that there have been much better number one seeds than the Detroit Pistons. And basically, everything revolves around one guy, Cade Cunningham, and he's got to be helped by pieces parts. You know, if you go back to that game, Cade Cunningham really didn't have a great second half, but all of his partners did against our guys, our starters at home. That to me was like, you know, I don't want to say that Cade Cunningham disappeared in the second half, but he really wasn't that big of a factor, at least in scoring. The numbers show it. We just, it's inexplicable, and to basically, I mean, I'm a typical Cavs fan. I'm just going to watch the game tonight and just let it unfold and see what happens. I almost have to do this without emotion, because if I have emotion, I may not make it through the night, because if the worst case scenario unfolds, it's going to be a long off season. And the other thing that's even more bizarre, guys, there are reports from credible people that the Cavs are going to sign Harden and Mitchell to long-term contracts. If they don't get past this game tonight, how the hell are you going to sell that to your fans or anybody else? Why would anybody buy into that?
19: Yeah, well, that's a very good point. I mean, after his $50 million salary for 26-27, Mitchell has a player option for $54 million for 27-28. Now, the Cavs are going to want to replace his option season with a new contract probably in July, where they can add 4 years and up to $272 million. But Mitchell can wait until 2027, Greg, to sign a new contract. Then with 10 years of service time, he could sign for 5 years and about $350 million plus some perks like a no-trade clause. So, you know, if they don't go that route, then Mitchell could become an unrestricted free agent that could hang over this team next season. But if he doesn't take us past the second round, you got a franchise that's going to be paying him $80 million when he's 35 years old.
20: Exactly. I mean, if he can't take us past the second round, I'm not worried about long-term contracts or extensions, because he hasn't helped us win anything. I mean, you're then basically paying someone, I mean, for no really good reason. And no thinking basketball person is going to say, oh, my God, thank God they signed Donovan Mitchell for a long-term deal. Why? I mean, we haven't won anything with him. What makes you think that we're going to win something with him if it doesn't get done this year? And the reality is, I mean, it's going to be hard for us, even if they get by Detroit tonight. They're not going to win the NBA title. You know, so you go back to Kobe Altman, who has put together a very nice team. He hasn't put together a championship team. This team is not, I don't think, this even remotely capable of winning a championship. So what have you done?
19: He's put together a very good regular season team. the postseason is a completely different ballgame. Let's go to Blackwell in Cleveland, 216-578-1100. Blackwell, your thoughts on this game 7 in Detroit tonight?
1: This is my thoughts. I'm going to promise not to mess up for you guys in the FCC because I know you're kicking me off the air. You got a team whose best player, MVP caliber player, a couple days ago came out and said that in so many words, he was going to treat you guys, he was going to come out with a garden tool and treat y'all like a garden. You got to put him on the ground a couple of times. Y'all should have been put him on the ground. You got a coach just talking about it's supposed to be hard. No, it's supposed to be hard for the other team. You're supposed to come out there and kick them in their ass until they're in the wheelchair. Period.
19: I agree. I agree with you. Thanks for the call, Blackwell. Let's go back to Game 6. D-Man, refresh my memory. Who was it that stood over Sam Merrill when he got knocked down? Do you remember?
21: Was it Thompson?
19: Was it Thompson?
21: I thought it was
19: Greg?
21: Thompson.
19: Okay.
2: No, it was...
19: whoever it
21: Jenkins.
19: Was. Whoever it was. Okay, there's...
21: Pick a player, because those guys have fire all the way through their roster.
19: So here's my point. There's probably nothing more disrespectful in the NBA, other than spitting in a guy's face, than standing over top of him. And yet, I didn't see one Cavs player come over and get in the dude's face, shove him, nothing. That's what we lack, guys. That's the problem with this team in the postseason. You got to be a bully. I saw it out of us in Game 5 in Detroit. I've seen a little bit out of Strus. I've seen a little bit out of it, Jared Allen. But in that moment in Game 6, somebody should have been flying across the court and two arms shoved the dude, and nobody did a damn thing, Greg.
2: Yeah, nobody did, and you're right. I mean, there has to be a element of toughness in the postseason that is even greater, even if you were a tough team during the regular season, that you must possess. And you're right. I mean, Friday night was such a cluster in every shape, form, whatever, that, I mean, even today with Game 7 on the line, I think there are a lot of Cavs fans who are saying, all right, it's going to be over. Let's just get it done with. Hopefully the Pistons will be up by 15 after the first quarter. I mean, because it left such a bad taste in everyone's mouth Friday night that even a fan, even the greatest fan, Cavs fan ever, is going to have a hard time regrouping for tonight's game. It's human nature because there was no fight at home where they could have ended it. And, you know, guys, you've watched enough teams and playoffs and who wins and who doesn't win. You gotta take care of the opportunity. You know, they celebrated the 2016 Indians World Series team this year, this weekend at Progressive Field. The Indians should have won the World Series in Chicago, and they left it in Chicago, and it came back to bite them in the butt when they got back to Cleveland. When you have an opportunity to finish the job, you needed to finish the job, and they couldn't do it.
19: Talking Cavs, Pistons, Game 7 tonight. You're going to hear it right here on WTAM 1100. The Dean of Cleveland Sports, Greg Brenda, and Dennis Manloff, host of Sportsline. I want to ask you guys this, and D-Man, you go first. We talked about the big matchup tonight, Mitchell and Thompson, who is a finalist for NBA Defensive Player of the Year. He's got to get some credit for the erratic play out of Mitchell. But another key matchup, Jared Allen and Jalen Duren. Allen has won the statistical battle three times. If you total up all of the stats, 43 points and 19 rebounds to Duren's 28 points and 11 rebounds in those matchups, and the Cavs won all three of those games. But when Duren has outplayed him, the Pistons have gone 3-0. And the team that has won the rebounding battle has taken four of the six games. So, D-Man, how much do we got to get out of Jared Allen tonight, too?
21: A lot. You know, he has to play well. You know, he and Evan Mobley, for starters, they've got to stay out of foul trouble. And it's no easy task to deal with Duren. His numbers have been down in the postseason, but he was an outstanding regular season player. He's a young buck, and he's really strong and tough to move. So it's going to be another tough assignment for Jared Allen. But he's down the list of concerns that I have because I feel like Allen does have a little bit of a chip on his shoulder. We saw it at the end of the Toronto series. He's not being pushed around like maybe he once was. And so I'm not worried about that matchup, but it's not going to be an easy one by any stretch.
19: Greg, Evan Mobley, Jared Allen, how big do they have to come up tonight? Because, look, game six, the Pistons scored a lot of points in the paint. That can't happen against us.
20: No, they were obliterated in the paint in that game, Loom Daddy. You're right. And it can't happen again. I mean, it just can't. And I just think that if either one of them has a bad game, especially Mobley, again, you're looking at a guy that maybe does not have much of a shelf life in Cleveland going forward, because you got to do something. I just think so much is at stake for one game tonight. I mean, it really is incredible. The future of the franchise and how it's made up is really at stake here tonight. Period. And if you lose this game tonight, really, they need to blow it up. There's no reason to keep this team the way it is. For what? How are you going to sell this team? You can't.
19: No, I mean, that's a very valid point, Greg, because 3 years in a row, and this team is still not addressed the difference between regular season and postseason basketball. And look, I hate it. I think it's so ridiculous. The NBA makes the regular season irrelevant, and then they call the postseason totally different than they do the regular season. In other words, a finesse skilled team like the Cavs are, I don't want to say hammered, but they are put behind the eight ball because they're not a rugby team like the Pistons. But that's the way the NBA wants it, Greg.
20: Yeah, but I think you also have to adapt. You have to adapt. And I think part of playing in the NBA from start to finish, start being the beginning of the year and finishing being, you know, the playoffs and a championship run, is you have to adapt. And, yeah, it is a little wacky. The whole, you know, how it's played in the postseason is a bit historical. It's always kind of been that way, whether you like it or not. It's probably not going to change. So you have to adapt. And if you don't adapt, you die. I mean, you've heard that term, adapt or die. And that basically is what's in store for the Cavs tonight. Adapt, figure it out, win the game, or as the team is constituted now, you're going to die. You just have to make multiple changes. And it could be in the head coach. I mean, ask yourself, what has Kenny Atkinson brought to the table, especially in the postseason? Tell me one thing that you would hang your hat on in for Kenny Atkinson.
19: Well, he was brought here to elevate the offense, and he has. I mean, we've had top six offenses the last two, you know, this year and last year, but we haven't elevated our toughness. And in his first season, the defense didn't drastically decline, Greg, but this year it has, and the intensity has. Yeah. And D-Man, I'm going to throw it over to you. I also feel that he is just kind of catered and pampered these players too much. I'm going to go back to this quote from Bobby Knight. He said, the greatest motivator in the world is when your butt is on the bench. Butt meets bench. Bench retains butt. Butt transmits signals to the brain. Brain transmits signals to the body. Body gets butt off bench and plays better. It's a hell of a sequence. Never once during the regular season, when I thought guys were just kind of going through the motions, you know, he kind of called it out, D-Man, here and there about we need more intensity on defense and we got to take things more serious and this and that. And everybody thought, well, you could just flip the light switch when you're ready. No, you can't. If all season you've been taking plays off, if all season you kind of go at it with a half you know what attitude, you all of a sudden can't just switch that when the postseason comes. And I point the finger at Atkinson to Greg's point, D-Man, that's when you got to get into somebody's grill. And after that game six performance, he should have been all over these guys.
21: Yeah, and unfortunately, that's not in Kenny Atkinson's DNA, and his players wouldn't take him seriously if he suddenly did it one day, because they're like, no, that's not who you are. You're becoming a caricature of yourself. But yeah, I mean, Kenny Atkinson is a nice dude who thinks that his players are professional enough to handle their business. But when you get into series like, I mean, the Cavs were fortunate to squeak by the seriously undermanned Raptors. Why did the Raptors give the Cavs so much trouble? Because Coach Darko was actually doing things and making adjustments offensively and defensively to counter what Cleveland was doing. Next round, JB's Pistons look at the template that Toronto provided, and they're like, well, you know what? We're healthy. We can do what they did, and we can do it better. And we don't have to junk up our defenses like Toronto did because Toronto was undermanned. And no adjustments, no countermeasures from Kenny Atkinson. He's too stubborn to even move Dean Wade out of the starting lineup. He doesn't worry about these slow starts. Every game, it's a slow start. All right, we're going to keep running the same guys out there with the same slow start. Oh, yeah, he went to Dennis Schroeder a little earlier in game six. I mean, it just, and then the defensive side of it. The Pistons are picking apart the Cavaliers' defense. They're just passing, passing, passing, waiting until about 5 seconds left in the shot clock, and they know there's going to be somebody open. No adjustments made by Kenny Atkinson other than the blitzing of Cade in Detroit in game five. That was the special little wrinkle, and it worked. But other than that, Atkinson has been toothless against Bickerstaff.
19: Greg, as we head into the top of the hour, we're going to let you go. Final thoughts.
20: I think Dennis made a great point in looking at these two series. When have either the Raptors or the Pistons had to adjust to what the Cavs were doing during the course of a game? I mean, when did Kenny throw something out there that that changed everything? I don't see it. Maybe there's some subtle things. I don't see it, guys. Like I said, I'm not capping out. I have no idea what's going to happen tonight. I'm in for Snyder tomorrow morning. I hope I'm not delivering bad news. That's all I got to say. I don't want to be the deliverer of bad news tomorrow morning. I mean, everybody will know, but I don't want to have to harp on it.
19: All right, Greg, go hit the grill. Thanks for the time today.
20: You're welcome.
19: All right, that's the Dean of Cleveland Sports, Greg Brenda. We're not going anywhere. Maniloff's here with me. Phone lines are open, 216-578-1100. Mike Snyder, WTAM 1100 Sports Director, Cavs pre- and post-game host, going to be joining us right around 620. Your thoughts, Cavs Pistons Game 7, right here on WTAM 1100.
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6: From ABC News, I'm Chuck Severson.
8: I see everybody coming together here, and I think it's very important to know we're one nation under God, all people, one people nation.
6: One of the people in the crowd of this afternoon's prayer event on the National Mall in Washington, President Trump read from the Bible, 2 Chronicles, the story of Solomon, in pre-recorded remarks.
11: Now my eyes shall be open and my ears attent to the prayer that is made in this place.
6: This is one of the events associated with the nation's 250th birthday celebration. It comes as the Justice Department is setting up, at President Trump's direction, a nearly $2 billion fund for payouts to Trump's political allies who claim they were wronged by the government. There's bipartisan opposition to it on Capitol Hill. Congressman Thomas Massey, Kentucky Republican.
12: That's action that Congress needs to take. I don't think you can do that. You can't just take $1 billion or $10 billion unilaterally with the executive branch. Congress has the power of the purse.
6: Congressman Jamie Raskin, Maryland Democrat, calls it an illegal slush fund.
13: This, of course, is a political grievance fund that Donald Trump can use to pay off his friends. If these people have a valid cause of action, they should bring it to the court like every other American does.
6: Both on ABC's This Week, a person in Canada who was on that cruise ship has been confirmed to have the hantavirus, worrying doctors and others. More than 20 Ebola outbreaks in Congo and Uganda. Dr. Jean Kaseya, head of Africa's top public health organization, says Americans and others should be paying attention to it.
14: Western countries, they don't understand that when Africa is affected, they are also at risk because people are fleeing every day. And it means building strong system, supporting Africa, investing in Africa.
6: Two military jets collided in midair at an

0: investigation. A Grove City man accused of pointing a green laser at a Columbus police helicopter. This happened before midnight on Friday when the helicopter was flying near Sullivan Street and Wedgwood Drive, and that laser struck the cockpit twice. The man, Vitaly Shmalko, would be tracked down by police and arrested, and they say they found the laser in his pocket. He's now been charged with interfering with the operation of an aircraft, which is a felony, and he is due to be arraigned in court Monday morning. I'm Sean Gallagher.
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4: This is Lee Habib, host of Our American Stories. 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
9: Here's Tyson, right of the lane, feeds to Allen, up with a left hand, and he spun it home. Whoa, pretty shot from Jared. Mitchell, right wing three, bullseye! Nobody went out to get Donovan Mitchell. Bounce left wing to Wade, Dean with a three, got it! Dean Wade, as the Cavs are raining threes here in the third. This series tied at three games apiece. We're heading to game seven in Detroit.
10: It's going to be fun, hostile environment. It's going to be a lot of fun. I know we're ready for the challenge.
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11: Home court advantage, and the Pistons are pretty good on their home court. 32-9 at home in the regular season, third best record in the NBA. Hope you're enjoying your Sunday. Bloom Daddy, along with Dennis Manloff, host of Sportsline. We're going to be joined by Mike Snyder, WTAM 1100 Sports Director, and also Cavs pre- and post-game host coming up at 6:20. But if you want to voice your opinion on Game 7, the phone lines are open, 216-578-1100. As a matter of fact, we're going to New Hampshire right now to talk to John, who's not feeling real optimistic about tonight's Game 7. What's the issue, John?
12: Yeah. Well, you know, listening to you guys, and I don't blame you one iota. It's like you guys are doing the post-game before the game, you know, even starts. It's post-mortem. I mean, we can all sense it, that there's no sense of excitement that we're actually going to do anything. You know, it's such a damning indictment, Bloom Daddy and D-Man, that this town had a celebration for the 2016 tribe. We lost. We blew a 3-1 lead. No town gives a ticker tape parade to a team that chokes away a World Series. You had one game to win coming back to Cleveland. And this time we gave them

0: parade. I just think it crystallizes that this town has no choice but to embrace the miscongeniality. You guys already alluded to it. Hey, just happy to be here. Hey, you know, we got to the second round. I'm seeing progress. Everyone during the season used to bitch. We can't break up the Big Four. We can't break up. The Big Four is the reason we're going to get our asses handed to us. Individually, it's an indictment on all of them. Evan Mobley, guys, he'd get outplayed in a WNBA game. In fact, I'm expecting to see him show up at the Fever game today when I watch Caitlin. I mean, Jared Allen disappears in the most inopportune times. Spider, you know, get your head out of your ass. There's a reason you guys made a phone call to a Utah Jazz fan, you know, called up one of their radio stations. They'd be laughing at us going, hey, guys, thanks for taking him off our hands all those years ago. We saw his act, got tired of it. Have at it. Harden, you know, he's got all the talent in the world, but I don't know, it's just for some reason a multimillionaire needs to have a fire lit under his ass. And it certainly isn't going to come from Atkinson, who must be related to Stefanski, because his post-game conferences, I want to take a hammer to his ass. We got to play better, you know, I got to watch the tape. Shouldn't you be doing something before the game? It sounds like the guy drinks codeine. He must have a cough syrup problem. I mean, he's dead on his feet. There's, you know, I think you did, Bloom Daddy. You mentioned about Bobby Knight, because that was the guy I was thinking of, you know? He'd have his foot up their ass. I mean, but and I'll close with this. It enrages me as a fan who, like most of people who are Clevelanders, who work for a living, struggle to get through the day, pay your bills, that we have to exhort and get exasperated with guys who make more money in one freaking basketball game than we do in maybe 5 or 6 years' time, and that's not an embellishment. What more do you guys want? I know Gilbert sends buses up to Detroit with fans. I would seriously recommend he hands out cigarettes and blindfolds, and I reserve one of their buses for their sorry asses because they don't deserve a freaking plane ride back to Cleveland after they get their asses handed to them. Have a good night, guys.
1: All right, two things there. First of all, Motsy, grab that and send that to me because I got to play it on the show tomorrow for a number of different reasons. Win or lose, even if we win them, I'm playing John's call. D-Man, do you think John ever looks at a glass and sees half full?
2: No, rarely.
1: I'm not as salty as he is.
2: Well,
1: let me just say this, and you do what you do. This Cavaliers team won 3 games in a row against the number one seed in the Eastern Conference. No matter what you think about it, it's still the number one seed. Detroit's a good team. That's not an easy thing to do. I'm not giving up on them tonight by any stretch of the imagination. I think they can do it. But to John's point and Greg's point and even my point, your point, after what I watched in Game 6 with what was on the line, I have no idea what to expect tonight. Because if you can't get motivated and play better than we played in Game 6 with a chance to close it out, not have to go back to Detroit, I do not know what Cavs team's going to show up tonight.
2: And that's valid. And that's what the Game 6 nothing burger does. You know, it creates doubt in the fan base, and it has people wondering, all right, is this team capable of winning it in Game 7 if it wasn't able to do it in Game 6 when it was all teed up for them at Rocket Arena? The crowd was great again. The whole atmosphere was incredible again. And yet, you know, the players came out looking as uninspired as they were, deer in headlights, JB having his way, you know, with the officials, while Kenny Atkinson just kind of stood there and didn't do anything. So, is it any wonder why, you know, we in Cleveland are wondering about this team? I mean, we can't necessarily go into Game 7 all absolutely over the moon, excited and guaranteeing any wins because they just got done laying an egg at home when they had a chance to win the series.
1: And this all goes back in my mind to Donovan Mitchell. As I mentioned earlier, outside of Game 4, he's shooting 32.4% in the fourth quarter, 3 of 13 in his last two games. As ice cold as you can possibly be from three-point range. He's our guy. He's our guy. And I'm pretty sure I'm bipolar when it comes to James Harden. There are times I sit there and I go, okay, I can deal with James. And there's times I want to reach through the television or the radio and choke him. Like game six. Let's just dribble, dribble, dribble. Let's dribble the logo off the ball and allow somebody to come and steal it or dribble it off my foot. You just know what's going to happen, Dennis. And it's not good. It's not good. Game six, it was nothing but isolation on those two guys. Everybody else standing around. It lulled everybody else to sleep. We couldn't get an offensive rebound. We couldn't get a defensive rebound. We couldn't make a stop. And those two guys, yeah, okay. I mean, what was Mitchell? Minus 25 or 28 when he was on the court? Do you remember the number?
2: Yeah.
1: That's unheard of for a superstar.
2: Yeah.
1: That's unheard of.
2: No doubt, Bloom. It was way up there, and I'm double checking it right now. But it was in the high 20s.
1: Yeah, even okay. James has given us 22 points or 24 points, but it's offset by terrible defense and turnovers. James was a plus five. Okay, well, I mean that's almost a wash. You know what I'm saying? Yeah. It's like these two guys have got to be better. You know what you're getting out of Harden? Mitchell's just got to be better today. He's got to be the guy. He's got to score 30 plus. He's got to shoot, you know, it well over 30% from 3-point land if we're going to win this game.
2: No doubt. And yeah, going back to game six, Spida in 37 minutes, 6 of 20 from the field, 2 of 6 threes. He did make all four of his free throws. Minus 25. Cavs outscored by 25 when he was on the court. And, yeah, that was the game high for plus-minus. One under him, Evan Mobley, was a minus 24. That is jarring, given how good Mobley was in game five. And that's to your point, Bloom, about the inconsistency of this bunch. I mean, you just don't know from one game to the next which Evan Mobley is going to show up, which $55 million man on average annual value in Evan Mobley is going to show up. What about Spida? Is he going to make shots? Is he going to miss shots? Is Harden going to turn the ball over so many times that you can't even watch anymore? Because in game six, he turned it over 8 times. You know, and I know, you know,
1: bad turnovers. Yeah. Like just sitting there dribbling, getting picked or losing the ball. And then you didn't even mention the bench play in game six. So I understand why myself, you, and probably everybody out there listening has no idea what's going to transpire tonight. But, yeah. I, you know, if I have to lean one way or another, I'm thinking it's not going to be good.
2: Yeah.
1: Probably not going to be good.
2: I've got a prescription for positivity, though. And on my list of things that have to happen for Cleveland is I had Spida at 30-plus points on 45% shooting. I know that's a lot to ask against Detroit's defense. And at least three balls made. That's for Spida. Harden, I have a very modest expectation. Give me 20-plus points and 4 or fewer turnovers. That's not a lot to ask, right? I mean,
1: no, it's not.
2: I think that could be part of the mosaic. Merrill or Strus has got to make 4 threes. One of those two combined, they got to make 6. You know, Evan Mobley to me has to have a monster game. He has to offset the potential struggles of Harden and Mitchell from the field. Mobley's got to go for 25, 12, and 5. You say, well, that's a lot to ask. Except, again, Mobley's supposed to be a unicorn, right, Bloom? He's supposed to be a transcendent player by now. We were told, oh, watch Evan. And we've seen flashes of it in both series, the Toronto series and in the Detroit series. We've seen flashes of dominance in 94 feet in other playoff series. But Mobley's got to be consistent. I'll settle for a dominant Game 7.
1: Well, we're going to be visiting with a guy who's probably going to be a hell of a lot more positive than the two of us. Mike Snyder, WTAM 1100 Sports Director, Cavs pre- and post-game host, joining us next, WTAM 1100.
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0: by Harden. Harden to the half-court line. Harden left to the lane. Lob to Mitchell. Oh! Oh, my! An electrifying play. James Harden fouled Mitchell. And Donovan with the stuff.
1: Oh, my goodness.
0: Rebound Merrill ahead to Harden. Harden bounced to Allen. Oh! Oh, a ferocious dunk. The rim rattler from Jared Allen.
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3: Everything's on the line tonight in Detroit. Game 7, Cavs and the Pistons. The winner will advance to face the Knicks. Eastern Conference Championship. Bloom Daddy along with Dennis Mailoff, host of Sportsline. And Mike Snyder, WTAM 1100 Sports Director, Cavs pre and post-game host. Mike, make Dennis and I believe, make us believe that Game 6 was just an anomaly, and tonight we're going to see the real deal when it comes to the Cavs.
4: Well, I think we're all hoping that we will see that, but certainly they have not done a lot in many ways to earn our trust. I know I was as disappointed as anyone. It was absolutely awful what happened in Game 5, and I think especially, and I've said this to you guys over when I've talked with you over the years, that the thing that struck me over NBA playoff series, how each game just is so, can be so different from the one that preceded it. And here are the Cavs off of that incredible, I call it a really an epic win for the, in the team's franchise history, to win the way they did in that Game 5 and then to come back home and play that way. That part of it was stunning. But I guess on the other side of that, if I follow my own words, that who knows? That's old news now. We have a new night tonight. And an opportunity is there for both teams. You know, Brad Sellers, my partner on the postgame show, said the other night when everybody was down, he said, well, yeah, it's Game 7 for the Cavs. He didn't want to be there. He said, but the Pistons haven't been there either, at least not this group. And maybe a little of the attitude of, well, we won, we got our home floor back. Maybe that'll take a little edge off of them. Well, we can hope for that. I think, though, we're going to see early where the Cavs are, and it's time to just go out. You know, Donovan Mitchell, it's got to be Donovan Mitchell tonight for the Cavs to win this game.
3: That's what I said right when I started off the show, Mike, that the key tonight is simply our superstar's got to be a superstar. He can't be what we saw in Game 6. He can't be what we've seen really so far, that up-and-down kind of guy. He's got to be the guy from the outset. And I think, just like a prize fighter, you know Detroit's going to come out fast. We've had trouble starting. We just got to hold our own through the first and second quarters, and then let it play out from there.
4: Yeah, I mean, I don't know that Donovan has to have the 43-point game tonight, but he needs to, you know, he needs to be right. He needs to be right there. They've got other guys that can score, and we know what Detroit's going to do. They're really going to, you know, they're going to put Asar Thompson on, and they're going to do all of that to try to take him out of it. But he still has to make some plays, get to the basket. I don't know how the game will be called tonight. I would think we would have three of the best officials, because I think it is important when you're playing Detroit. You hear JB say, you know, hey, they let us play handsy. You know, and he always says it a legal way. So how far will that go? The Cavs have to deal with it. Now, they did it one time. I mean, they caught some breaks in winning Game 5, but they did it up there. And as Kenny Atkinson said, well, it's hard to beat a team four times in a row. I understand that. But the other part of it, too, Kenny, is it's tough to beat the same team twice on their home floor at this time of the year. And that's what the challenge is for the Cavs tonight.
3: What do you think was the issue in Game 6 with the big guys, Mike, specifically on the defensive end?
4: Well, you know, that was just such a mess the other night. I mean, there were a lot of things that, you know, I really don't know where they were. You know, Paul Reed came off the bench. It was a, you know, it's always a connected group. Mobley, you know, was, I mean, not the guy we saw in Game 5. You know, I don't really have a real answer for you that. I mean, Duren played better for them, but even at the end of the first quarter, they slipped Duren in and the Cavs didn't react, and they got that backdoor play. He missed the two free throws, and then the Cavs fouled on his second one, and then they got two shots anyway. You know, I mean, Jared Evan was great in Game 5. Again, they just did not bring it. I mean, I really, that's all I can really come up with. I don't know that there was any real strategic play that I saw that the Cavs were out of position on. They just were a step slow all night against Detroit.
3: Talking to Mike Snyder, WTAM 1100 Sports Director. Okay, you mentioned that Donovan's got to play well tonight. What would you say would be the second key for this Cavs team?
4: Well, I, you know, the key for them, Bloom, when you looked at this series going in, if say the Cavs had an edge, it would be in three-point shooting. The Pistons are out shooting them percentage-wise in this series. The Cavs have been a team, they rely on the three-point shot. They've got guys that can make those shots. They need to hit shots tonight. Sometimes I think basketball does become as simple as that. Now, of course, defense has something to say with that, but move the ball around, get some in-rhythm threes. Bruce, when you go back to the win in game five, he got some of those looks, and he made them. And actually, he kept them in that game with a chance to make the comeback. That's what I'm looking for. Can they make some shots in there and get a lead and put some pressure on Detroit on their home floor in this seventh game?
3: Mike, D-Man's got a question for you.
1: Snites, is it hyperbole to suggest that maybe, just maybe, Kenny Atkinson's coaching for his job tonight?
4: Oh, boy. I don't know what Dan and Kobe are going to think after it's all said and done. I don't know that it is. There's been a lot of things this whole year that have been crazy, you know, from all the guys that were out to the midseason trade to everything. But, yeah, these last two series, we've been looking for that adjustment, and we really haven't seen that wrinkle, you know, except for, you know, when they did blitz Cunningham, and that has worked. But, yeah, he hasn't really done anything. He's kind of relying, saying, guys, I got you. You know, I'm counting on you guys to get it done. So I don't know that he's coaching for his job, but I think, you know, if things don't go their way tonight, there's a lot of things that will be pondered as we go to this offseason.
3: All right, Mike, as always, thanks for your time, buddy.
4: All right, man. Talk to you soon.
1: Thanks, nice.
3: All right. Mike Snyder, WTAM 1100 Sports Director, Cavs pre- and post-game host. When I come back, I want to throw some stats at you pertaining to turnovers that I think really tell the tale of this series and will impact tonight's game in one way or another. And the phone lines are open. If you want to talk Cavs, Pistons, Game 7, give us a ring. We're not going anywhere until 7:30. 216-578-1100.
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14: ABC News, I'm Chuck Sievertson. 10 random shootings that terrorized folks in Austin, Texas this weekend being investigated, police say, with two of the three people they're looking for now in custody.
15: These individuals are armed and dangerous. They shot four people already today.
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16: At this time, we can confirm that four individuals have been shot. One has sustained serious injury, and the other three minor injuries.
14: No word on the motive or motives. Person in Canada who was on that cruise ship has been confirmed to have hantavirus. Worrying doctors and others, more than 20 Ebola outbreaks in Congo and Uganda. Dr. Jean Kaseya, head of Africa's top public health organization.
17: We cannot afford to have this outbreak in many African countries.
14: He says Americans and others should pay attention because the virus can travel with people traveling on planes. Two military jets collided in midair at an air show at an Air Force base outside Boise, Idaho. The military says all four crew members ejected safely. This is ABC News.
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3: Game seven, we're talking about it. 216-578-1100. We being myself and Dennis Manloff, host of Sportsline. You want to give us a ring just like Caleb did? Do it. Let's go to Caleb right here in Cleveland. How you feeling about tonight's game seven, Caleb?
4: A lot of emotions going on right now, but I still believe, and this is my honest opinion, I still believe somehow, some way, Cleveland pulls this victory out tonight.
3: All right, what do you think's got to happen for that to happen?
4: Well, I honestly think Donovan Mitchell and James Harden have to both score 30 points apiece, a 30-bagger for both of those.
3: That would be nice. That would be a definite start. You know, Caleb, I just want to see this team play with emotion. I want to see them play with intensity. I want to see them play with a, we've got to win this game and we're willing to die out here on the court mentality. I want to see the same mentality I saw in game five in Detroit tonight. I certainly don't want to see what I saw game six Friday here.
4: Another thing about speaking of game five and game six that you just mentioned, I felt like in game six, Cleveland didn't have the energy. They basically, in my opinion, gave the game away because they did not come out with like a do or die situation. They should have treated that game six as a win or go home game.
3: Well, why didn't they? That's the big question. How couldn't that?
4: Right.
3: Yeah. Yeah. Caleb, thanks for the call. Thanks for the call. D-Man, to Caleb's point, they didn't treat it like a win or done mentality. They didn't come out. How couldn't you? You've got a chance to close out the number one seed at home and not have to go back for a game seven in Detroit. How can you come out with that kind of performance?
6: That's more of a rhetorical question than anything, because we know the answer. Because they're the Cavs. But yeah, it is disheartening. And, you know, some of it to me is at the feet of the coach, because Kenny Atkinson had to find a way to get this team more revved up. And not just in game six first quarter, but first quarters in general. It's almost like the Cavs are conceding that they're going to get off to these slow starts. I mean, net rating in the first quarter is minus 20 in this series. I mean, it's like, What are we doing? Like, what are the adjustment I thought maybe could have been made was Schroeder, but Schroeder was non-existent. He was a non-factor in game six to try to speed things up a little bit. But yeah, there really is no excuse for the intensity. And those who have Kenny Atkinson's back would say, hey, there's only so much a coach can do. Once the ball is thrown up in the air for the opening tip, the players have to be the ones to exhibit the intensity, the snarl, the the tood, if you will, and it just wasn't there for the good guy Cavaliers.
3: Very well put. Let's go to Ron and Warren, 216-578-1100. Ron, your thoughts on tonight's game seven?
7: My thoughts are that I think you gentlemen are missing something that is obvious also, that is affecting the game. You have one position on offense that you've gotten 1 point per game on the last two games, and that is Wade. How can you have an offense where the other team can completely ignore one of your offensive players? And this affects the other four. They can double Mitchell, double Harding, and do whatever they want to do and leave Wade alone. Wade has gotten 1 point per game the last two games, and this you cannot have. Why does he not see that and try to make some adjustment? We know Wade is a good, nice fellow, but he's not doing the job on the offensive end. You can't have a offense where one player is completely ignored.
6: Yeah.
7: All right. Well, Ron,
3: okay, so, and I'll let D-Man go in a second. Dean Wade's arguably our best defender. I mean, he's a guy that can defend inside. He's a guy that can push the perimeter. He's kind of our guy. And since he's been here in Cleveland, when he's on the floor, we win. Now, to your point, after the first two games, I felt he wasn't effective, and I said, look, we got to limit his playing time and get Jalen Tyson out there a little bit more because Tyson does bring you the offense. I still think he brings you the defense, and he also brings you a sense of intensity. But he kind of disappeared the other day too, D-Man. Thanks for your call, Ron, by the way.
6: Yeah, and what Ron is driving at, you know, it is glaring in the box score when you see Dean Wade with so few points, if any. But the bottom line is, on this team, the best chance to at least contain Cade Cunningham is Dean Wade. Max Strus has proven to be an easy target for Cade Cunningham. Other guys can't stay in front of him. Wade is a guy who bothers him. So what Kenny Atkinson has calculated is that even as I'm giving up offense with him on the floor, I'm gaining with defense because I really don't have anybody else who can stay in front of Cunningham and at least make his life difficult, make him shoot more than he wants to. Mm-hmm. And that's the conundrum, is that you wish Wade were an accomplished sniper, because then the Pistons couldn't leave him alone. But the Pistons on defense are essentially looking at the Cavs as a four-man team, and they're not even paying attention to Wade. In fact, they're saying to the Cavs, you want to beat us with Dean Wade? Be our guest. Go ahead. Well, let's see if Dean Wade can score 14 points tonight. And they're betting that he won't, and most likely he won't.
3: You know, the one aspect of all this that we really haven't addressed, we're talking about Donovan Mitchell being up and down. We're talking about James Harden. We're talking about a lack of intensity and Kenny Atkinson and this and that. The sloppiness. The turnovers, just the sloppy play of the Cavaliers. So I've got some numbers I want to throw at you, D-Man. I want your thoughts, okay?
6: Yes.
3: We are averaging 17.6 turnovers per game. Now, the playoff average is about 13 to 14. So we're about four turnovers above average. Each turnover is worth about 1.2 opponents' points, meaning turnovers quickly turn into transition scoring opportunities. So those extra turnovers are costing us about five additional points per game. That's versus a normal playoff team, and that's a huge swing in playoff basketball. I mean, 17.6 turnovers is average for us right now, and that's above the average. We cut down on the sloppy play. We put ourselves in a much better position to win.
6: You're right, and you could go even deeper with that. The live ball turnovers, the turnovers within turnovers. I mean, it's just killing the Cavs, the live ball turnovers, and what the Pistons have done with them as opposed to what the Cavs have done with Detroit turnovers. The Pistons are like, all right, we're going to pounce, and we're going to score off of these miscues. And yeah, I mean, it's baked into the cake with, for example, James Harden. James Harden is just going to play the way he plays, all right? He's going to project that laissez-faire attitude when he's out there. Even if he's trying his hardest, he's competing with everybody else, he just looks like he's kind of going through the motions when he makes some of these passes. And that's what makes it exceptionally maddening, is we see these turnovers on passes that look so ill-conceived. And you're like, how in the world? That's careless. That's careless. That's careless. Unfortunately, that's part of Harden's game, especially in the postseason. He's not the only one turning it over, but he's turning it over at the highest rate by miles of any Cavalier.
3: Cavaliers limited to 94 points in game six. Of course, Mitchell held to 18 points, 6 of 20 shooting overall, 2 for 6 from deep. He's got to bring it tonight. I mean, he has just got to bring it tonight. We're going to take a break. Phone lines are open, 216-578-1100. We will continue talking about Game 7 in Detroit all the way up until 7:30 right here on WTAM 1100.
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1: I want to hit the phone lines. Let's go to Youngstown, 216-578-1100. Talk to Mike. Mike, break it down for me tonight. What's going to happen?
2: So I love you guys, man. You're very entertaining. Listen, the question was, what is the keys to the victory? In my opinion, looking at this series, actually both series, it's the bench. Our bench was severely outplayed the last game. I'm not sure why Jalen Tyson, he's the only player playing with any kind of fire, pretty much, I mean, on the bench. That is, Strus was good. But why isn't he allowed to go in to try to bring a spark? And he was only in at the very end of the game. I understand what you guys are trying to do, but there is no defending Dean Wade. The guy is a liability. I'm sorry, especially on offense. But defense, the guy, to me, looking at the whole thing, I'm trying to be objective as I can. He's G League at best. I'm sorry. Hey, you'll see tonight he's going to get beat. Dean Wade.
1: I think that's harsh.
2: Dean Wade, man.
1: I mean, I think that's harsh. Now, listen, Mike, I agree with you. That Jalen, I said after the game, second game of the series, Jalen Tyson needs more time. And I loved it. I can't remember what game it was. Maybe you can remind me. He got in the face of, the guy from Detroit was John.
3: Jenkins.
1: And I loved it. Yeah, Jenkins. I loved it. I mean, that's what we need. So I'm with you. I want to see him out there more. But, you know, Wade's not a G League guy. I mean, come on.
2: To me, I don't see him doing the things that needs to be. I've never seen a guy so scared to take a shot. He's wide open. He's got the ball. He's looking around at where can I throw the ball? The hoop is right there. At least you can shoot the ball, dude. Try to do something. He's not doing anything to me. The bench is the key tonight, though, man, I believe.
1: All right, Mike, thanks for the call. To that point, and Mike makes a very good point, you take a look during the regular season, Jalen Tyson, 26.9 minutes per game. In the postseason, it's been 14.5. He had 13.2 points per game during the regular season, 4.8 in the postseason. Rebounds, 5.1 during the regular season, 3.2. And he brings intensity, D-Man. I want to see him out there tonight, and I want to see him getting in somebody's face.
3: Yeah, the question is it too little too late with Jalen Tyson? Because if you would have asked me in the first half of the season, would Jalen Tyson be made for this moment? Would he be made for this type of series? I would have said absolutely. I mean, Jalen Tyson was like sixth man of the year candidate in the first half of the year. And yes, he was getting minutes because of injuries. But his fall off, his drop off to now where he's, you know, unreliable, at least in the eyes of the Cavs coaching staff, is really devastating to this team, because we know the stars ultimately are going to decide this game, but the Cavs have to get contributions from the bench, and it would be nice to have first half of the season Tyson instead of second half of the season Tyson. Then you wouldn't have to worry about Dean Wade's liability offensively. And let me say this to address that issue. What we're trying to do, we're not members of Dean Wade's family. We're not members of his fan club. We're not trying to defend him at all costs. But the reality is, you look at his plus minus, when Cavs outscoring the opposition when he's on the floor. Game one, he was a minus four, Cavs won by 10. Game two, he was a minus four, Cavs won by, or lost by 10, the first two. Game three, minus six, Cavs won by 7. Game four, he was a plus 20, Cavs won by 9. Game five, plus two, Cavs won by 4. Game six, minus 16, Cavs lost by 21. So it's not like he's so horrible on the plus minus that you can't play him, because he does defend Cunningham. And what is your alternative? You can't tell me all of a sudden that Jalen Tyson is going to be reliable for 30 minutes.
1: We could sit here and talk all we want about Jalen Tyson. We could sit here and talk about the bench. We can sit here and talk about a lack of intensity. To me, it comes back to Donovan Mitchell. We can't have 23 points out of him on 9 of 19 shooting like game one. We can't have 21 points out of him on 7 of 18 shooting like we had in Game 5. We certainly can't have 6 of 20 and 18 points out of him in Game 6. He gets paid a lot of money. He's made 7 All-Star teams. We brought him here to win a championship. We surrounded him with guys to win a championship. Donovan Mitchell has got to go out and dominate the game tonight or we don't win. It's that simple to me. He's got to quit being erratic. He's got to go out there and be the guy that we all know he can be, that we saw in Game 4. He's got to be that guy tonight. Because if he's not that guy tonight, you open up a boatload of questions moving forward, including do you sign him to an extension? Because where have you gone with him? 3 straight ousters after the second round? And what do you do with Atkinson? And what do you do with Jared Allen? And what do you do? I mean, the list, Kobe Altman. I don't think Kobe Altman can escape criticism if the Cavs don't win tonight. He constructed this roster. He has not constructed a roster if we lose tonight. And even if we don't get past the Knicks, he's not constructed a postseason NBA roster. He has constructed a finesse regular season roster that's going to win 50 games or 64 games during the regular season. But when you get into the postseason, he has not constructed a roster to play postseason basketball, which is rugby, which is tackle football, which is MMA, all bottled into one. He hasn't done it. Like I said before this season, go sign Mike Tyson. Just tell him to go in there and punch people in the mouth. That's what we need. And that's what we don't have. But to me, D-Man, it is 1,000%. Donovan Mitchell has got to be Donovan Mitchell tonight.
3: I'm fine with where your mind is, but I'm going to add Evan Mobley. I believe that Evan Mobley is a matchup problem for the Detroit Pistons. And he needs to absolutely dominate if he's called upon it. In other words, if Mitchell's off or Harden's off, combination's off. Because Evan Mobley can get his if he wants. I'm thoroughly convinced of that. I mean, who do the Pistons have that can check Evan Mobley? And I'm wondering if J.B. Bickerstaff and his staff are like, you know what, we're getting away with a mismatch here. We're getting away with the fact that we don't really have anybody who can stay in front of Evan Mobley. I mean, Tobias Harris, are you serious? Come on now. Evan Mobley's been shredding Tobias. So what do they have that can stop Mobley with the height and the length? So Mobley, to me, he's got to go out of his comfort zone, which is, you know, good guy Evan Mobley, nice guy Evan Mobley. He's got to be like, if this game's going off the tracks early, he's got to be like, listen, I'm not letting us lose. Give me the damn ball and let me go to work. So I agree with you about Mitchell, but I'm going to add Mobley as a layer.
1: Okay, and I'm okay with that. But back to Donovan Mitchell, if the Cavs squander a 3-2 series lead, then it's his 9th straight season without a conference finals appearance for a 7-time All-Star and a guy who is a superstar. We have an advance to a conference final without, I can't stand saying this guy's name, LeBron James since 1992. We've got 30 minutes to go. Me and the Maniloff. Phone lines are open, 216-578-1100.

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3: Two key matchups tonight, Donovan Mitchell and Ausar Thompson. They're going to battle for the last word in this rivalry with the Cavs and the Pistons. Win or go home, Game 7 Eastern Conference Semifinals. That's matchup number one. Matchup number two, to me, the big guys, Allen and Durant. And whoever wins the rebounding battle is going to probably win this game tonight. Bloom Daddy, along with Dennis Mailoff, host of Sportsline. I'll go to the phone lines in a second, 216-578-1100. D-Man, we've got about 25 minutes to go before we turn it over to the pregame. I mean, what's going through your mind right now, this close to game time, tip-off being 8 o'clock?
14: A lot of anxiety, a lot of nerves. As a lifelong Cleveland fan, I desperately want this for Cleveland. But it's going to be an uphill climb, no doubt about it. I mean, it's in Detroit, and the Pistons are feeling great. Pistons came back from 3-1 down in the previous series, and they're like, oh, this is nothing, you know, to come back from 3-2 down. Plus, we got Game 7 in our house again, and as he did in the Orlando series. This is why they got the one seed, you know, for these types of games. So, to me, it's disadvantage.

0: Cavs, but can they rise above it all? Can they just, you know, circle the wagons, to use a cliche, and just come out and play ornery, nasty game from start to finish, not just ease into the game? And where Mitchell's concerned, yes, we want Mitchell to get his, but Thompson is no joke. Thompson's an elite defender. So you don't want Spida forcing it just to get his. You want it to come in the flow. Hopefully the Cavs can figure out a way to somehow get Thompson in foul trouble, because when he's been matched up against Spida, it has been a very difficult road for Spida.
1: Taking a look at game sevens throughout NBA history, the home team, 117-41. But game sevens are full of stress, nerves, everything you could possibly imagine. And we've got the most playoff experience of the six teams left in the postseason. We have much more playoff experience than the Detroit Pistons. Do you think that will come into play tonight, D-Man?
0: No. No, because I haven't sensed that the Cavs have used that to their advantage to this point. Right, Blue, and even in the previous round, when did you feel like, oh, you know what, the Cavs' experience in playoff games carried the day? I just don't see it. I don't see that intangible working for the Cavs. What's going to work for them is compete level and an attitude. And it doesn't mean reckless. It doesn't mean smash into the Pistons and get into foul trouble. It means match them body blow for body blow. Don't back down on anything. Snarl. Get dirty. Dive. Get the floor burns. They got to be in one of those situations where they have to want it more than Detroit. And that's hard to do because JB has his guys super duper wired every time they take the court.
1: I want to see inspired play. That's what I'm looking for in the first 3 to 4 minutes of this game. I want to see inspired play. I want to see a team that's willing to do anything and leave everything they have to leave on the court in order to win this game. And I think that's why so many of us, including myself, are apprehensive about this game, because after what we watched in Game 6, I never thought, and I hate to keep going back, but you have to. You have to, because if you don't talk Game 6, you can't talk Game 7 tonight, because what we saw in Game 6, I never thought I would see that. A chance to close at home, and a team that came out so uninspired and soft and lackadaisical and just aloof that I don't know what to expect tonight. So if in the first 3 to 5 minutes I see a team that's running around like their skin's on fire, I'm going to feel real good about things. If I see a team kicking the ball around, that sloppy play, and it looks like the Pistons are running at about 3 times the speed that we are, then I think the writing's on the wall.
0: Yeah, I hear you. And Bloom, I keep going back to 4. You go to 45, and rightly so. I go to 4. Because I'm thinking with Mobley, it would be interesting to see what Mobley can do if he somehow got 25 shots, okay? Because we often concede the high shooting volume to Spida, and that's fine. Also, Harden, you figure, all right, he's a scorer, so he's going to shoot a lot. But we don't often think about Evan Mobley shooting 20-plus times. Right. And the reason it keeps rattling around in my dome about Mobley is because I feel like the Pistons, they don't have an answer. In other words, they don't have the Thompson for Mitchell with Mobley. You know what I mean? There's not a defender, right, an elite defender that can check Evan Mobley if he's on his game. So I think the Cavs need to exploit that advantage if they see Mitchell in trouble against Thompson, Harden in trouble against anybody. They need to go to 4 as much as humanly possible.
1: You mentioned Mitchell, 7th all-time in playoff points per game, 36 career 30-point playoff games. But also, if you take a look back to Friday's Game 6, the 25th time he shot worse than 40% in the postseason out of 76 career playoff games. That's once every 3 games. So with him in the postseason, you get great games, And then you get games like we saw in Game 6. And that inconsistency has Cavs Nation worried. It has me worried. And that's why I hope he comes out, sets the tone from the beginning, and we see the Mitchell that we saw in Game 5. Because if that happens, D-Man, I'm going to feel really, really good about what could transpire on that court in Detroit tonight.
0: You're right, Bloom. And here's the other thing, too. Hopefully, Spida can read the situation well enough. We know he's got a sky-high basketball IQ. Let's say that Thompson is doing a Thompson work on him defensively again, and it's really, really hard for Spidey to get his points, let alone in an efficient manner. To me, Mitchell then needs to be a legit facilitator. And his assist numbers in this series, 2-3-4, 2-3-3, I think those could be higher. They could have been higher by now, especially when he's knowing that he's being hounded by Thompson. I want Mitchell to be able to dish if he's not getting a clear shot, if he's not getting a good look. Please, Spida, pass to a teammate who has a better look.
1: Here's the other variable with tonight's game, how the officials are going to call it. Game 7 in Detroit, I have a feeling it's going to be a free-for-all. I have a feeling that you could probably shoot a double leg on somebody and not get a whistle, D-Man. So the Cavs better be ready. They better be ready to get out there and just be as physical as humanly possible, because I think they're this side of somebody getting picked up and head slammed, you know, body slammed. I don't think they're going to blow a whistle.
0: Yeah, it is going to be fascinating, because that's been really the theme of the series. And where Detroit's concerned, you know, the theme of the postseason, whenever JB's involved, I mean, we remember him when he was with the Cavs. We loved him because he had his players' backs all the time and he was lobbying the officials. Now we can't stand him because that's all he does is moan and groan and whine and complain. Did you know that was a loose ball foul back in Game 5? They're still probably harping on that one. But, yeah, JB, and that's the other thing. I'm glad you brought that up, Bloom, once again, because Kenny Atkinson, to me, not only does he need his team to get his team ready to play, not only does he have to be on his game X's and O's wise, he needs to be wearing out the officials with his mouth, all right? Because you know JB is. That's all JB does. He stands there and yep. Well, Kenny Atkinson's got to match Bickerstaff yap for yap. Kenny's not, you know, preconditioned to do that. He doesn't like, you know, getting up there and yelling and screaming, but he has to in this case. He has to go word for word with his counterpart, because you can't let JB buy calls late in a Game 7.
1: When we come back, we told you who we think the key is. I'm going Donovan Mitchell. D-Man's going Evan Mobley. But who's our wild card? Who's the one guy flying under the radar who's got to have a game tonight for the Cavs to win? Phone lines are open. Last time, we're going till 7:30. This is our final segment, 216-578-1100.
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12: Mitchell on the right side. Mitchell right in the lane. He'll bang. He'll score. Rebound. Harden taps it to himself. Harden long pass down the floor. Has Mobley. Pow with two hands. Allen in the lane. Flipped it up and in. And he got fouled. Oh, an acrobatic shot by Jared Allen. Right corner Merrill. Sam with a three. Got it. And the Cavaliers have the lead.
13: I love it. I love it.
10: 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Playoff edition on WTAM 1100.
1: The Maniloff, half man, half radio god, Dennis Maniloff, host of Sportsline, joining me here, previewing this Game 7, Cavs and the Pistons. All right, Dennis, before we went to break, I said you've got to pick a guy other than Evan Mobley, who you think is the key tonight, that will have the biggest impact if the Cavs are going to win. Who is it and why?
0: For me, it's Jalen Tyson, and I know that sounds really bizarre, all world, given that Tyson in his past three playoff games, the games four, five, and six against Detroit, 8 minutes played, 3 minutes played, 2 minutes played. He's averaging 11 minutes per game in this series, but something tells me that Jalen Tyson is going to be needed tonight. It could very well be what you pointed out, Bloom, the rugby nature of the game. There might be a lot of fouls called, and all of a sudden guys coming off the bench getting time that they don't usually get because the A-listers are in foul trouble. Something in my gut tells me the Cavs are going to need Jalen Tyson to give them quality minutes tonight. Even if it's only a dozen minutes, I think he needs to do something productive off the bench for Kenny Atkinson.
1: 100% agree with you, but that's not my choice. I'm going to give you a chance to guess who, or I should say, what I'm thinking.
0: I'm going to say you are thinking along the lines of Struce is loose.
1: No. I'm going to give you a hint. I'm thinking a body part. And I'm thinking that body part is owned by a member of the Detroit Pistons is the key to this game other than Donovan Mitchell.
0: Oh, man. The back of Duncan Robinson?
1: Yes. Yes. He's listed as questionable. He shot around this morning.
0: He's going to play.
1: If he plays, Pistons win by five. Look, he's been the difference. When he missed game five, that's the game we won on the road. I mean, this guy is shooting almost 45% from beyond the arc. He played 20 minutes in game six. He had 14 points. when he's not out there, they lose a lot of their shooting from deep. He's also he's got the most playoff experience. He's been to two finals, I think 82 playoff games. Duncan Robinson's back is the second key to the Cavs getting a win tonight. Donovan Mitchell's got to be Donovan Mitchell. He's got to go off. And Duncan Robinson either has to have limited minutes or not play or have an off game, or I think we're in trouble. I just think we're in trouble.
0: Yeah, I'm concerned about Duncan Robinson. Yeah, he did not play game five, and then you were wondering about game six. You see him in the warm-ups. He's looking good. I'm like, uh-oh. And he hit four threes. He was 4 of 7 from three. And not only does he make threes, but he's a threat to make them. And, you know, the Detroit Pistons desperately need floor spacers, and he's one of the keys to that. So, yes, I hear you about Duncan Robinson. I mean, he's going to play. If you can walk, you can play tonight. So we'll see. But, yeah, he cannot go off.
1: All right, so how do you think this thing plays out? I just told you that I think – I hate to say this, but I've just got to be realistic, especially after that Game 6 performance. I think the Pistons win the game tonight. I mean, I think it'll be close, but I do think the Pistons win. What do you say?
0: I'm with you there. And, you know, I don't like to be pessimistic Pete or negative Ned, but the reality is the Cavs, in my mind, they blew their chance in Game 6, and it's going to cost them the series, cost them their season tonight. I hope I'm wrong. I hope you're wrong. I hope a lot of people are wrong who have crunched the numbers on this thing. But, you know, the Cavs are the underdogs, and rightly so. It's going to be a hostile environment with a well-coached team, a bunch of junkyard dogs. And, you know, they're feeling it. And honestly, if the Pistons hadn't gone through what they went through in the first round, maybe I'd feel better. But the Pistons are like, there's nothing you can throw at us that's going to phase us. Think about this. The Magic in Orlando, game six of that quarterfinal, was up, I think, 24 early third quarter in an elimination game. It was 3-2 Orlando. And, you know, JB's Pistons came all the way back from that and then forced the game seven and beat the Magic in Detroit. So there's nothing that's going to phase Detroit, and I think they win it in the end.
1: And I hope you're wrong, as you just said. And I hope I'm wrong, but...
0: You know why, Bloom?
1: Man, that missed opportunity game six, it's just haunting. I mean, it's just haunting, and I hope that the hangover from that doesn't contribute to what I think we're going to see tonight.
0: Yeah. And you know why I want to be wrong and you to be wrong, and I want the Cavs to continue? Because I don't want to start the LeBron talk at 12:01 tonight.
1: I can't even bring myself to even go down that road, because there is not a chance that I want to see that dude back in Cleveland after he gave this town the Heisman, not once, but twice, and just the person he's become. I don't even want... Why'd you just bring that up?
0: Yeah, sorry. You mentioned it earlier. Fairness, you mentioned LBJ before that.
1: When did I mention that? Oh, since 1992, we haven't won a...
0: You say you didn't want to mention his name. Final. But here's the other thing, Bloom. If the Cavs players, if they really, really like playing for Kenny Atkinson, it would behoove them to win tonight. How
1: about
0: that?
1: It's a very good point. No, it's a very good point. Because if they don't, there is a very good chance that he could be unemployed. Because if they don't win Game 7 tonight, don't kid yourself. There's going to be a lot of decisions coming. A lot of tough decisions, I think, regarding players, coaches, and executives. That's going to do it for us. For Dennis Manloff, Greg Brenda, Mike Snyder on Bloom Daddy. You got some pregame coming, and then the game, Game 7, Pistons-Cavs, right here on WTAM 1100. Have a great night.